the show where I play and discuss music from film and TV. I'm doing things a little differently for my summer show and just kind of playing whatever I've been listening to, you know, my summer soundtrack, if you will. So still keeping that thread of exit music there. But today my mix is a bit all over the place. We had a kind of strangely cool, rainy, very fall-like few days, so that definitely informed what I've been listening to. I feel like the rain always makes me want to listen to slightly moodier, kind of mellower music, and I feel like this mix reflects that. But I have a combo of some kind of country-leaning alternative, electronic indie stuff, indie pop, even a touch of, you know, British rock in there, so let's get into it. We're kicking things off with a song that sings about you by This Is Lorelei. I've played this band a few times. I think they're awesome. Definitely more in that kind of indie pop category, but they have a bit of a kind of country folky sound at times. But Nate Amos, who is behind this project, is also one half of the band called Water From Your Eyes. I've also played them on here. So both of his musical projects are really gaining rapid popularity, and for good reason, I think. And then we're following that up with Get Away From Me, I Think I'll Love You Soon by Australian artist Julia Jacklin, who I love. She's also definitely in the indie pop, indie folk category. But she has the most beautiful, you know, gut-wrenching melodies and lyrics, with a kind of Sharon Van Etten, Courtney Barnett vibe to her. But yeah, let's jump in. This is Lorelei and Julia Jacklin.

Okay. Next up, we have another track by This Is Lorelei. It's a very recent release. It was released, I think, just a couple of weeks ago, towards the end of June. But this has been on repeat for me ever since I heard it a few days ago. I love the melody and kind of deep tone of the vocals in this song, as in all of This Is Lorelei's songs. But I think this one is also a good example of why I associate this band with country and folk. You know, it's not just a sound thing, but there's such a strong kind of narrative component to the song and to so many of their songs in their songwriting. And to me, these genres are all about, you know, telling a story through lyrics and lyrics that have somewhat of a narrative arc that you can follow. So yeah, without further ado, Billy Came Back by This Is Lorelei.

Okay. Now we're going to hear some MJ Lunderman, an all-time favorite of mine who's been featured on here many times, whether that's solo or as part of the band Wednesday, which I love. But MJ Lunderman has actually collabed with This Is Lorelei on a few songs, which makes so much sense to me because, you know, their sounds are really quite similar, as you can probably hear, and really complement each other. But this song is called She's Leaving You, classic MJ Lunderman track. But Carly Hartzman is on backing vocals for this song. She's the front woman of Wednesday. And the song was written about their breakup. And I heard actually that at one of his recent shows, he brought out Carly to sing this song, sort of like the Buckingham Nicks Silver Springs performance of this decade, which is so awesome. So listen out for her on those backing vocals. This is She's Leaving You.

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Okay, let's get into our next couple of songs. We're getting into slightly more electronic territory with these ones. First up, we have WBWU by Purient. Purient is the creation of Kate German, who is the vocalist and producer of this project. She's also Australian, like Julia Jacklin. And she's part of the, like, underground DIY electronic music scene in Melbourne, I've heard. And then following that, we have Exhale by Skullcrusher. I really like this song. Skullcrusher's been on my radar for a while, but this is the only song of theirs I know. But it's definitely inspiring me to get more into them. But Helen Ballantine is the singer or sort of musician behind Skullcrusher. And this is often listed as an indie folk project, which is so interesting to me, given how electronic this song in particular is. I've heard her sound described as folktronica, which I feel like is a pretty good description you'll sort of hear. I also love how much of a sort of like heavy metal sounding name this is for music that's so mellow and soft. I think that juxtaposition is really funny. But this is a really beautiful kind of ambient song. I hope you enjoy both of these tracks, WBWU and Exhale.

All right. Next up, we have a song called Marble Arch by Bar Italia. I recently just started getting into Bar Italia. They're an English indie rock band out of London, formed pretty recently, I think like 2019 or so. But this is a super cool song. Something about the melody actually reminds me of The Suburbs by Arcade Fire. I think it might be the rhythm of the song. It's kind of jaunty and syncopated, if that's the right term. I'm not sure. And then, because I feel like they're pretty tonally similar, I'm following that up with Shadow Boxer by Fiona Apple off the incredible 1996 album title. Total classic. I feel like this is the ultimate rainy day album, so I've been listening to it a lot across the last few days. But, you know, it's really an any day album, to be honest. So enjoy these two tracks by Bar Italia and Fiona Apple.

Oh, Fiona Apple, what a voice, what lyrics. Before we get into our next few songs, I have another PSA about an event in our community, which is the all-day music festival, Jams Funk Fest, at the 2026 Great New York State Fair. Get ready to groove as Grammy-nominated Stokely, former lead singer of the legendary R&B group Mint Condition and go-go and funk pioneers EU featuring Sugar Bear, will be co-headlining Jams Funk Fest 2K26 at the Great New York State Fair. The all-day music festival at Chevy Court will bring the beats on Saturday, September 5th, beginning at noon. The fair starts Wednesday, August 26th, and runs through Labor Day, Monday, September 7th. All concerts are included in the price of admission, which will go on sale later this summer. In total, the fair's 2026 Chevrolet Music Series will feature 41 national recording acts. There will be a daily 1 p.m. and 6 p.m. concert at Chevy Court, located near Gate 1, and an 8 p.m. concert each evening at Suburban Park, located on the western end of the fairgrounds beyond the Midway. The fair will also host two special shows at 9 p.m. on Friday, August 28th and September 4th at Chevy Court. So check that out if you can, starting on August 26th. And with that, let's jump into our next couple songs. First up, we have You Said Something by PJ Harvey. This is an awesome album called Stories from the City, Stories from the Sea. PJ Harvey always reminds me of Fiona Apple and Sharon Van Etten, although she did predate both of them, I feel like it's important to say. But I always feel like the rhythms of her songs and how they're constructed are so interesting and dynamic, and this song is no exception to me. And then after that, we have Tough Love by Beach Fossils, who are just an indie rock staple. They've been on the scene since 2009. I really like the guitar hook throughout this song. It's almost this, like, banjo-like riff. But most of their other songs are more ambient and have a much softer, more minimal instrumentation than this. So I like that in this track, the guitar really shines through. So let's do it. Some PJ Harvey and Beach Fossils.

All right, next up we have two of my favorite songs on the playlist. First, we have Wrapped Up in Books by Belle and Sebastian, who I absolutely love. I just think their sound is so warm and bright and always makes me happy. Definitely a go-to for summer for me. And then after that, we have My Drug Buddy by the Lemonheads, which is just a beautiful and devastating song about addiction and finding comfort in others. But similarly to Belle and Sebastian, the Lemonheads have just such a warm acoustic sound that I absolutely love. It's one of those songs, if you tune out the lyrics, it sounds really kind of mellow and happy. And then once you lock into the lyrics, you can really hear the emotional depth and the sadness of the story being told. But both of these songs are great. Let's hear it. Some Belle and Sebastian and the Lemonheads.

All right, we have unfortunately reached our last two songs for the evening. We have first up St. Petersburg by Supergrass. This is the nod to like older British rock I was mentioning earlier. Supergrass was definitely of the kind of later Britpop era. This song is from the early 2000s, so their contemporaries would have been, you know, Radiohead, The Kooks, Blur, people like that. And then we're following that up with Handsome by Drug Cabin, a band from Los Angeles, which I think will make sense to you once you hear their sound. They have a very kind of bright, laid-back sound. I think you'll like them if you liked Beach Fossils. But anyway, it has been a pleasure, as always. I hope you'll join me next Wednesday at 8 for more of my summer soundtrack. And I leave you with Drug Cabin and Supergrass.

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1: Thank you so much for tuning in to Wrong Turn. My name is Jake, and this is episode 7, False Idols. We'll begin with Ever by After.

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Thank you so much for tuning in to episode 6 of Wrong Turn, False Idols. Again, my name is Jake, and Wrong Turn will return next week on Wednesday at 9 p.m. with episode 7, False Awakening, where we'll listen to music that feels like dreams.

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0: capitalize on that. I'm actually here doing OCEL, which for those who are not Vassar-oriented is the Office of Community Engaged Learning here at Vassar. And I'm working with the Artifact, which is a local arts organization with their youth workforce program called Poughkeepsie Board of Artistic Youth. It smells like a fart in here suddenly, and I don't know what to do about
1: it. I will say it wasn't me.
0: It wasn't you.
1: Can you trust me on that?
0: I do trust you on that. It wasn't me either.
1: Yeah. Keep going. There's a fan. I'm going
0: to
1: see if
0: I can. Wait, that's okay. It just really overwhelmed both of us, I heard Roman sniffing, and so I felt the need to say something, you know, for all our listeners out there. But yeah, it's been awesome. I'm interning and teaching assisting. The Artifact's a great organization. This is a shameless plug, but outside of the work I'm doing this summer, I'm with the Vassar Artist Group, or for those who are in the know, VAG. I think that's okay to say on air. Oh, wow.
1: Look at that. Already a call.
0: Oh, my gosh.
1: We'll answer that. Would you mind putting the headphones on?
0: Of course, I'm going to put the headphones
1: on. Thank you very much. You can field this. I think this will be a good one.
0: Ooh.
1: Welcome to Wellness Check. I'm your host, DJ Danger Zone. This is Will Luber. What brings you on today?
2: Oh my god, it's Wellness Check?
0: Oh my god, it's Leah Nowak.
1: Head of the studio, we're getting a call from the higher-ups. What's up?
0: Hello, Leah.
2: The higher-ups, yes. Well, not technically right now. Even though there is someone in Poughkeepsie who will remain unnamed, it's not a student who keeps calling me very early in the morning to report problems, and I keep having to say, that's not my job right now.
0: No, it's not. Unfortunately, well, fortunately, you're doing better work. Not better. Shouldn't say that. But
2: choose your words carefully.
0: I'm sorry.
2: You're
0: I'm not
2: on
0: built.
2: The air,
0: yeah,
2: broadcasting
0: I'm not built for
2: to
0: the air.
2: Five states and the world on the internet.
0: Leah Nowak,
2: what is up,
0: here?
2: You guys?
0: What's up?
1: That was great.
0: Oh, thank you.
2: I was listening for a little bit, and I heard that it smells like fart in there.
0: Yeah, can you explain that? Why it smells like fart in here?
2: Hey, can you fix this?
0: As the studio manager.
2: So I think that maybe I don't know who was on before you guys, but my guess is crop dust.
0: Okay, it did come on suddenly. And honestly, okay, this is a...
2: So in that case, I think it's one of you.
0: That's what I'm thinking, too, but Roman promises it wasn't him, and it definitely wasn't me. Roman says it wasn't him.
2: You would say that, though. But, you would both say it wasn't you.
0: Okay.
1: If I'm going to let that slide in here, I'll own up to it. You know what I mean? That's just the kind of guy. No, Will, think of the time in Nora's room. I own that. You know what I mean?
0: Yes, Roman does own that. Or DJ Danger Zone, I apologize.
1: No worries.
0: All right, yeah.
2: DJ Danger Zone, listen, if DJ Danger Zone lets one rip, everyone's going to know.
0: I agree, and he knows that too. And unfortunately, only one of us has a headset right now, so this is currently a conversation between Leah and myself, and Roman is searching, not shamelessly, but searching very, very avidly for an adapter for us.
2: Oh, you're so diligent. What a good radio host.
0: I know. He is the best radio host, isn't he? Everyone give it up at home for DJ Danger Zone.
1: I couldn't do it without the fans.
2: I hear people in the streets clapping.
0: I know, everyone, especially in the power outage. Everyone was just waiting to get back on the radio.
1: Yeah.
2: Yes. Oh, this is what everyone needs. Anyways, yes, I'm not the station manager currently, even though I'm sure my name is still up there.
0: Your photo is here.
2: Me and Aiden both, we watched down on the studio, sort of like, in The Great Gatsby, the eyes on the billboard. Anyone else?
0: Anyone know The Great Gatsby out there? Anyone read it?
2: Anyone else? Any other, IB Lang and Lit?
0: All I know is that I see a green light, and that's kind of all that I have to offer.
2: Like the Lord song. Anyways, right
1: sense,
2: now,
1: that's all
2: I'm currently experiencing
1: stuff, really.
2: TikTok stardom.
0: You have TikTok. So, Leah has TikTok stardom. We're on the air with a TikTok legend.
1: Whoa.
0: And on that note, I'm actually going to pass you off to DJ Danger.
1: Really?
0: Because I feel like he has some good questions to ask you. So, Leah, it's been a pleasure.
2: Oh, okay. Bye.
0: Oh. What the and we've broken Bubba the
1: buoy.
0: Headphones.
1: Oh, right. Leah, welcome to the show. Well, you've been welcome to the show already, but I'm DJ Danger Zone. How are you tonight?
2: Hi, DJ Danger Zone. I'm so glad you answered my call.
1: Of course, anytime. Anything for the fans, you know what I mean?
0: The fans.
2: Oh, and I'm the number one fan. I was just telling Will that I've given, not given up, but I've taken a leave from my station manager position in order to pursue TikTok stardom. Wow. I'm an influencer now.
1: Yes. What is that like? I mean, how are you finding, I've heard it's a stressful life these days. What is that, how has that been treating you?
2: Right, yeah. As a wise person once said, I forget who she is. Try being an influencer for a day. And I will say it's very difficult. I run, if you're familiar with the film production company / digital media sort of powerhouse, American High.
1: Very funny.
2: Yes, yes, yes. I help run the intern TikTok page, and you know, that has really seen a lot of love recently.
1: That's great. That's great. You know,
2: hey, how are you two?
1: I'm good. Will, are you good?
0: I'm great.
1: That's great. Yeah.
0: I'm really great.
1: Yeah. You know, I've been chilling. I've been having, you know, I've actually been having a summer very similar to, I think, the station manager of WVKR. I've been partaking in a lot of activities that individual partakes in. And so perhaps even next summer I'll work at American High. Who knows if I'm following this path? You know what I mean? I'm not. Who's to say? Who is
0: for
1: to
0: sure.
1: say?
2: You yeah. know, Roman, if you feel like doing online sketch comedy for the rest of your life, they are casting for American High Shorts.
1: Is that true? How does one get involved in that?
2: I'll send that to you.
1: Thank you, my friend. Thank you. I appreciate that.
2: Of course.
1: I appreciate that.
2: But yeah. Yeah, but God, you know, I miss radio, but
1: yeah.
2: More than, and I'm going to say something really crazy right now, okay? So, listeners at home, get ready. I miss Will and Roman, I think, more than I miss radio.
1: This is, I can hear this right now. I'm going to deliver this to our co-host, our guest here. Leah, our caller, just said that she misses Will and Roman more than radio.
0: Oh, my God.
1: That was just touching. Melts my heart, honestly.
0: Wow.
1: Yeah.
0: Leah, we miss you to death, honestly. More than radio, I would say.
1: Yes, I would. If I could never, you know, get on the airwaves again to see you again, I would.
0: Yeah.
1: In a heartbeat, you know.
0: And I'm already kind of in love with the radio at this point.
1: Yeah.
0: Been here for, what, 5 minutes?
1: You're a natural, can I say?
0: Thank you. I appreciate it.
2: Yeah, not your house, but you know your way around, Will.
1: You said it's not your house, but you know your way around. I would agree with that. I would agree with that.
0: All right, that's all
2: and
0: right.
2: So,
0: that's all right.
2: So I actually, like, really quick, because I've already talked your ear off for quite a long time, and I do need to, I did just come back from the rock climbing gym, so
1: nice.
2: I need to hop in the shower and then go to bed for work tomorrow. But I need advice.
1: Yes, of course.
2: So before I get in the shower, should I or should I not cut bangs?
1: Ooh, I'm gonna open this to our guest here. Leah wants to know if or if not, that is the question, to be or not to be, if you would, she should cut bangs.
0: Ooh.
1: Before she hops in the shower.
0: Oh, like right now?
1: Yes. Is this an imminent decision?
2: Yes, this is like, I need an answer within like the next 5.
0: Yes.
1: I'm pro. Yeah, I'm pro.
0: Pro? How about micro bangs? Did someone say? I heard micro bangs.
1: Wow. Will's suggesting micro bangs. I can get behind. I like this. I'm getting behind this.
2: See, we'll see about the micro bangs. I will say everyone has said yes.
1: Mm-hmm.
2: The only person that has been sort of a more, I guess, reluctant, like, you don't want it, right?
1: Yeah, hesitant. Reluctant and hesitant are very similar.
2: The most hesitant has been my boyfriend, Jaren.
1: I see. So Will, the issue that we're having here, and I could pass this off to you in a moment if you'd want, but the issue we're having is that Leah, the people in Leah's life are very positive on the bangs, including us. And I want to reiterate, we are positive on it. But,
0: very positive.
1: But the boyfriend in this situation is not positive on the bangs. And I want to bring up an issue. I'll bring up something, Will, I'll comment on this in a second. But I want to bring up something. Leah, if I recall, if I'm being a good radio host here, you've called into the show before. And that was an issue dealing with the haircut that he got without your consent that ended up being quite bad, you know? And so
2: I will say, though, A little bit of an update for the listener. This is a little bit of like, this is very perfect person to me right now. An update on how your advice went.
1: Yeah.
2: It did, in fact, grow out by the time I saw him last weekend. His hair looks great. It's not messed up anymore. I was about to say something that is not allowed.
1: Good.
2: But, yeah. And you know what? It's not actually, like, it's a hesitant yes. It's not like a no. You know what I mean? Because, you know, my hair, my choice, as
1: exactly,
2: it were.
1: Exactly.
2: And he understands that.
1: Snaps to that.
2: But part of, I think that what I'm thinking is, like, because right now I have a little, I'm rocking a little bit of a curtain bang.
1: Yeah.
2: It's like, what if I, you know, cut it and then, like, we just see where, like, give it a trim and then see where it goes from there. But micro bang, I have been wanting.
1: I like. Will, you're still in the micro bangs? Here, wait. I'm gonna pass you back.
0: Wait. Yeah.
1: Let's get a second opinion.
0: Okay. Let's get a second opinion. This is
1: hard hitting.
0: Welcome back to Wellness Check with Will Luber.
1: Wellness Check.
0: Oh my gosh.
2: Oh my god.
1: There's something there.
0: That is one I haven't heard before. Shit. I've heard pretty much every Will joke in the book.
1: We're groundbreaking here.
0: It's true. You really can't get me if someone's like, you will. Yeah, I know. I am. But Wellness Check. That's good. I'm coming for your brand, Danger Zone.
1: Yeah, we've got in fact, the last three guests, including yourself, have all started to make a claim at my show. So I might have to have like a giveaway at some point.
0: You really should. I'm still waiting on my Joker prize. So
1: of course, we'll see what you'll evolve things with.
0: That's
2: a callback.
0: You're getting
2: holy cow
0: micro bangs.
2: So I'm thinking I'm going to, like, right now I'm rocking, like, a curtain. You've seen me recently.
0: I have
2: I'm rocking, like, a curtain bang vibe. I'm thinking that, like, I give a little bit of leeway with a long bang. Because also part of it is, like, you know, my eyebrows. I haven't had our dear friend Catalina to pluck my eyebrows since we left school.
0: Didn't know that was a
2: so
0: thing.
2: So part of it is, like, I kind of want a little something to, like, take away from the eyebrows.
0: Here's my thing. You know what? Love to the boyfriend, or just like to the boyfriend. I don't know where you guys are at yet. We haven't had that conversation, and we don't need to have it on the air. But honestly, let's patch him in right now.
2: I'll call you later.
1: And here he is online, too.
2: Hello. All the way from Indiana. Will, actually, I have a bone to pick with you because I've tried to call you for the past 2 days on my way home from work, and it keeps going right to voicemail.
0: Yes, and can I tell you why? This is actually a story for the viewers, and Roman, I'm going to tell you this as well. So about 2 weeks ago, was that when New York City Pride was?
1: Yes.
0: Two weeks ago? You know, living it up at Pride, doing the march thing.
2: Of course.
0: You know, drinking the beers.
2: Be who you are.
0: Yeah, thank you. I appreciate that. But I got liquid in my charging port. And that's not a euphemism. I quite literally could not turn on my phone for
2: I wasn't going to think it was a
0: a week. And I haven't had a phone, an active phone, for genuinely the last 5 days until yesterday.
2: What?
0: So if I haven't been responding to you and you're listening right now, I deeply apologize. I only have access to my computer. Currently, I do have a phone. Funny story. Yesterday, I made my housemates drive me to Best Buy. Instead of making dinner. Yeah, thank you, Best. Actually, no, I'm not going to thank Best Buy right now. Thank you, Best Buy. Screw the Geek Squad. And I made my way into Best Buy. And, you know, I've done the thing with my phone where you turn it, you volume up, volume down, hold down the power button. Nothing's happened. It hasn't charged. It's just been dead. It won't charge. I give it to the guy, and he does the exact same thing. I watch him. It turns on. It's at 100%. I look stupid. I look and he knows it, and he tells me
2: adding
0: that.
2: Up here.
0: Yeah, and I was trying to trade it in. As I'm telling this, you know, it's a little less interesting and, you know, radio-worthy, but, you know, on this show, this is just Wellness Check. This is Will
1: it's giving
0: Wellness
1: back.
0: Check.
2: Girl,
1: wellness
2: I called in to ask if I should cut bangs.
0: And you know
2: I
0: what?
2: Think we're past that.
0: Circling back to the bangs conversation, with like love to boyfriend, I think that it's your hair. At the end of the day, you're going to beat yourself up if you don't at least try it. And I think if you hate it, then you know what? Boyfriend can say, I told you so. But your hair will grow back, especially if you're not cutting it that short. So maybe don't go micro bangs. Maybe go long bang. And if you really like it, you can try micro bang.
2: Because also, key part of this, I don't have hair cutting scissors with me.
3: That doesn't
2: I'd be using,
3: matter.
2: Like, paper scissors.
0: I've cut my Normal hair on a toilet with kitchen scissors, and it was one of the best haircuts I've gotten.
2: But you have curly hair. It's so forgiving.
0: Okay. I do have curly hair, and it is quite forgiving. But, I don't know. I'm pro bangs, and I think bangs,
2: okay.
0: I think you got to do it. I think just full send it, and if you hate it, you can call back in next week and complain about that guy that was on the week before for telling you to get bangs.
2: And you know what? I will.
0: Please do, because we care about your wellness over here.
2: No, I not
1: yes,
2: will.
1: That's
2: you
1: what
2: will.
1: It's all about. That's the whole point of the show, is giving back and making sure our fans and our guests are well. You know,
0: it's true.
2: And honestly, can I just say, I think I might be the number one fan of Wellness Check.
0: Leah Nowak is the number one fan of Wellness Check.
1: Yes.
0: It is true. It is true. I believe
2: it's
0: that.
2: Confirmed.
1: As the host, I'll make a formal announcement. Leah Nowak is the number one fan of Wellness Check.
0: Yep. I think I'm number two.
2: Oh, my God.
1: Yeah.
0: I think I'm number two. But Leah, you know, you've got a pretty good lead.
2: Hey, thanks. All right. Well, I've taken up enough of your time. Thank you guys so much for this sage advice. I'm going to go and cut my bangs.
0: Ugh, we are thrilled to see the results.
2: And I'll be listening to Wellness Check while I do it.
0: Please do. And, you know, if something horrible happens, scream, and we'll hear you all the way from Poughkeepsie, New York.
1: The radio waves will pick it up.
2: Seems so bad. Yeah.
0: Love you dearly,
2: I'll call
0: Leah.
2: Back if I mess up.
0: Yes, please.
2: Love you guys.
0: Back.
1: Leah, thank you very much.
0: Have a good rest of your night.
1: Have a great evening. We'll catch you next time. Wow. That was a great... I mean, that's what this show is all about.
0: Wow. That was my first call I've taken on the radio.
1: And you... And, Will, you crushed it. I have to say, and I'm not blowing smoke here, you have a real natural talent for this.
0: I appreciate that.
1: You're very... You're an incredible guest.
0: You know, I think it might be... Actually, and I was thinking about this as I was on the other side of the headphone set.
1: Yeah.
0: Just a reminder for our viewers who are just tuning in. Roman and I have one headset. And if you call in, we will be listening to you one at a time. But both really trying to engage. Really, really, really. We're both really here and present.
1: Yeah.
0: But it really reminded me of just a cruel improv-like game.
1: Oh,
0: it was, you know what I mean?
1: Yeah.
0: Not in a bad way. Like Leah, fantastic to speak with.
1: Yeah.
0: I hope you're still listening. But truly, it's like, honestly, that would be great. You know, with nitrous oxide, it's just one of you just getting one side of a phone call, and you just really got to think of what the other person's saying. Because I had no idea.
1: I love doing that, yeah. See, I think that's what improv's all about. You know what I mean? I think, like, really pulling situations together and things like that. And for those of you just tuning in, there's a little snafu with the intro I've heard, so I just want to, you know, reiterate. I'm DJ Danger Zone. This is Wellness Check. Today's episode actually is Wellness Check because we have Will Luber on the show.
0: Hello.
1: Thrilled about. You can see that you've seen the good, you know, that we can do for others. You saw what we did for Leah. If you want some of that similar help, call in 845-437-718. But Will, I have a couple questions here.
0: Please.
1: Number one, what does wellness mean to you?
0: Ooh, so it's so funny you ask this, because another shameless plug I have is I'm actually a wellness peer educator at Vassar
1: College.
0: That
1: is true, yes.
0: I am the wellness peer educator for Lathrop House this last year, but will probably be assigned to a new house. Wellness, honestly, and maybe this is really bad press for the Office of Health Promotion and Education, I don't know. I try my best to, you know, take care of myself in the way that I can and, like, just feel good, I feel like, is kind of the main thing. And, you know, people find that through certain avenues. I try and, you know, find it through maybe more creative and less harmful outlets. But I think this summer's been a very well summer, I gotta say.
1: That's good.
0: Coming back off of abroad as well was super, a lot of wellness. I won't say physically, maybe more like spiritual wellness.
1: Yeah.
0: Which I sound awful and pretentious. That guy comes
1: back
0: from
1: abroad. You have to find that internal wellness first, you know.
0: But yeah, I can't say I'm at my like healthiest right now, but I feel pretty well. I'm pretty well.
1: That's great. Because actually my follow up question was, what does wellness mean to you?
0: Oh, what does wellness mean to me? I mean, it's just me. You know?
1: Yeah.
0: Like.
1: Yeah.
0: That's actually a really good thing. I think I might use this a lot in the office, and I think it's really going to make Andrea and Nicole go crazy. My bosses.
1: I'm glad we could find this here.
0: Yeah.
1: You mentioned studying abroad. You were in Madrid, is that true?
0: I was in Madrid.
1: Walk us through that. How was that?
0: It was fantastic. It was truly fantastic. I wish I could send this link to my host family right now. I had the opportunity to do the Vassar Wesleyan program, which they really hold your hand through it, but in a wonderful way where they just provide you with a lot of resources. And I looked out. I was in low-key the best neighborhood. I was in Malasaña. with a lovely host family, architects. Nice. I had a host father, a host mother, and an 18-year-old host sister. So it's pretty similar to my situation, you know, in real life, in real family.
1: Yeah.
0: But it was awesome. I will say my biggest qualm with it was the university. I really did not mess. It made me really appreciate Vassar education, actually, which I think I needed because I didn't really want to come back.
1: Yeah. Sam, friend of the show, friend of you and I, Sam Evans,
0: yes,
1: mentioned a similar thing about the university. Yeah.
0: It was tough. It was really interesting, actually, because I was talking to some of just the people, like the students that go there, because we were integrated with a lot of Spanish students.
1: Okay.
0: And some of them were saying that it's funny that they put Vassar there because Carlos III, which is the university we're at, is objectively one of the most like preppy, private, pretty much right-wing leaning universities in Madrid. It's just there's not, and we were on campus. We saw the random drag shows happening. We saw there was definitely community. There were plenty of.
1: Yeah.
0: They had their own version of SJP and all of that stuff. But it was definitely really interesting that that's just where we ended up. Because that's so un-Vassar at the end of the day.
1: Yeah. And was that like, how was that space to navigate? Like, was that a big learning curve or what was that?
0: Honestly, I was so just in general, the culture there is so interesting because they don't believe, and sorry if this is a generalization to all our Spaniards listening out there, but they don't believe that they have racism. They don't believe that they have race. The first day of one of my, I was taking a class on inequality in Spain and dropped it immediately because the first day the professor tells us in Spanish, so you know there could have been a bit of a language barrier, but lets us know that, hey, just so you know, we're talking about ethnic issues. Spain doesn't have race, and we recognize that in the States a lot of you have race. And I was like, I don't know what you mean by a lot of us have race. Like, which at the end of the day, like, yes, it is a social construct. However, it is a very real social construct that affects the day-to-day life of many, of all of us.
1: Yes, and so across the world.
0: Yes. It was just fascinating that they just don't, because they're aware that they colonize. They're aware they're not the most PC, but they don't think they did it the worst. I know, right?
1: So I'm breaking that down in my head because there's like half truths in there. You know what I mean?
0: Right. It's a lot of like, oh yeah, like Christopher Columbus did a lot of bad things, but like he discovered America. Truly fascinating.
1: Yeah, and it's also interesting because it's like I don't get how, you know, you're making, like, you realize like they're colonialists and they do these bad things, but then you don't get to the race aspect of it. It's like if you're making a cake and you like get all the ingredients together and you stir the batter together and then you're like, I can't put this in the oven.
0: Nah.
1: You know what I mean? It's like, no, but that's the next step of making the cake. You know what I mean?
0: Yeah. It's just, it was very interesting in that regard. And just also the way that the EU schools are structured is just not my favorite, I think.
1: Yeah.
0: Everything relied on the final exam, which was super fun for abroad because then I could kind of just like do whatever during the semester.
1: Yeah.
0: And then as soon as it got to the end, I was like, okay, I'm going to die. But I came out the other end with a solid GPA, too, so I can't complain too hard.
1: Nice.
0: But, a lot of students just don't show up to class, don't participate.
1: Oh,
0: they're on their phones. They just don't really care. And so it was just, it was definitely really interesting. But I loved the people I met for the most part. A lot of my professors, as much as they weren't my favorite professors, they were lovely people. And my Spanish improved a lot, so
1: that's
0: I really can't complain.
1: That's great. I'm happy to hear that. I'm very happy to hear that.
0: Thank you.
1: You're going into your senior year.
0: Hmm?
1: You're going into your senior year.
0: Ah, yes.
1: What do you hope to accomplish this year?
0: Oh, man. I mean, I just want to have a good time, right?
1: Like, I agree.
0: I was super excited to come back for senior year, but also really nervous because, like, oh, my God, we have a year left.
1: I know. I feel like we just got here.
0: It's insane. But I'm hoping to, I actually have, I've recently gotten into ceramics a little bit more. I'm very fortunate to be living with Gracie Chung, who is here for the summer, recently graduated. They said they would listen, but I don't know if they are. and they are the previous ceramics president. And so we've been going into the ceramic studio because they've granted me access through Will Rush something.
1: Yeah.
0: Maybe I shouldn't be exposing that on the air, but a lot of things being put out there tonight.
1: That's okay. That's what this is all about, you know?
0: This is wellness. But, yeah, I've been getting into ceramics a lot. I really hope to do more art. And, honestly, I really hope to be more in Poughkeepsie. Because Vassar is such a wonderful campus and such a wonderful community. But, truly, this summer has just, like,

0: Yeah, and I wish more students realized that, you know, we have the bus too. You know, I think that's a great way to get off campus. Because I think a big barrier for people is that, you know, a lot of people don't have cars and whatnot, so it makes it hard. Because we're not exactly in the most accessible part of town, just in the sense that, like, we're a bit far from a lot of the things. But
1: also, we're not. Like, truly. Yeah. And I don't mean to interrupt you.
0: No, please continue.
1: I've had a lot of opportunities to talk with a lot of campus community partners recently through the OSO. I'm going to keep plugging this just because I've had so much fun learning so much about this. But, oh my God, like, talking to some of them and just hearing about what's going on in Poughkeepsie with the Fifth Ward, with Oakley Street, they're trying to put a, I believe, a prison there right now.
0: Oh, wow.
1: They just put a... There is a prison, and they're putting... I'm butchering this slightly, but a lot of stuff just gets pushed to the Fifth Ward. They're trying to... It's either a prison or a homeless shelter, and my ignorance is showing right now, and it's slipping my mind at the moment, but they just keep trying to pile stuff there. And we had the opportunity to talk to a bunch of community partners, and we asked, what can Vassar do? What can students do? Because at the end of the day, we can educate as much as we want, but what's the actionable change that we're making? And one of the things they brought up, actually, which was so interesting, is have Vassar students move downtown, living off campus. And they said that's never going to happen because Vassar's whole thing is like, everyone's on campus 98% of the time or whatever. Which sounded so great when I was applying to colleges, but now looking at it, holy gentrification.
0: I know. Like, yeah, very much so.
1: So I just thought that was really interesting about the just... Because it's not that far downtown. Just moving to Main Street, there's apartments all up and down there.
0: Yes.
1: And just having students expand past campus, which it's difficult if you don't have a car.
0: Yes.
1: Like, that is true. That's just annoying. It's just a different lifestyle compared to the small Vassar campus. But, yeah, I love Poughkeepsie.
0: It's great. It's really cool. And it's not just, you know, nature, and I think the culture is so interesting. I think there's such a great group of people that live in this area with such rich stories. I say that, and I feel like that's such, like, horse crap, but it's true, you know what I mean? But, like, I think that there's so many cool, like, shops and restaurants and things like that.
1: Food
0: as well.
1: Is so good.
0: Yes, yeah. Great food spot. Underrated.
1: Do you have any favorites?
0: Well, of course, I love Rossi's. Which is such
1: awesome.
0: A basic answer, but it's so good.
1: It's so expensive, though. Sorry, Rossi's.
0: No, it's true. It's true. But they give you so much food.
1: They give you
0: food.
1: A lot.
0: So much food. What else do I like? What have I had recently? I got to give a shout-out. My parents and I always go to this place called the Sugar Spice Cafe. I like that a lot. That's over on, like, Route 9.
1: I haven't even heard of that. I've got to check that out.
0: Hudson Packard is good.
1: I still haven't tried it. I had a couple people today who I was with some people who got it for dinner, and it was... looked fantastic.
0: Yeah.
1: But I still haven't had it.
0: Yeah. I think just off campus, I think Spetra is top notch.
1: Spetra is great. I was lucky enough to have my dad visit, because he was working in New York City a couple weeks ago, and he was like, where should we go to dinner? I was like, can we please go to Spetra? Because it's just classic.
0: Yeah.
1: Like, I say classic, it's been open for, what, a year? Like, you know, you should really try, have you had Nelly's? Or New Nelly's.
0: I keep meaning to go. Is it good?
1: It's really good. I'm a huge fan of it. And I also recently just tried El Azteca.
0: Great.
1: Had it before. Yeah. Oh my God, the birria tacos are insane.
0: What do you recommend at Nelly's?
1: At Nelly's? I really like their, I don't remember what they call it on the menu, but it's like pulled pork and rice.
0: Okay.
1: They also have like baked chicken, which is really good. Mm. And then you gotta get the plantains. I'm such a sucker for plantains.
0: Love plantains.
1: But they have a lot of really, really yummy looking foods. I want to go through and try them all, especially New Nelly's, which is right on Raymond. It's right there. They have some great breakfast deals that I have yet to really indulge in.
0: Have you been to Tortilleria Allison?
1: You know what? I haven't, and I've heard so much about it recently, and I really have wanted to go.
0: We should go at some point.
1: Wait.
0: Yeah.
1: After I have my this, you know? Like.
0: Yeah, of course.
1: Wait, I would love to. That would be fantastic, because also just, like, good Mexican food.
0: Yes,
1: like,
0: yeah.
1: It's so good.
0: Yeah. You know what's a place I want to give a shout-out to?
1: Mm.
0: It's a bit far. It's about, like, a 30-minute drive from campus. But I only learned about it recently. My parents also came to visit recently. You know Hall & Oates, like the 80s music group?
1: Yeah, of course.
0: Daryl Hall, who's like the main guy, has like a music venue

0: real?
1: Yes, it's like a music venue and like bar and restaurant like 30 minutes away from here. It was like live music all the time. The food was like mid, right? The food wasn't great.
0: But that's not what it's always about.
1: But it was like, it was such, it's food. Such a cool vibe.
0: Where it's not, is it in Poughkeepsie?
1: I think so.
0: Or is it like Rhinebeck? That feels like a Rhinebeck.
1: Yeah, it's more
0: vibe,
1: Rhinebeck. It's
0: you know?
1: More Hudson Valley-esque.
0: I can't explain why it's Rhinebeck, but it feels Rhinebeck.
1: No, it is. It's very Rhinebeck, yeah. It was nuts. We saw a Journey tribute band there.
0: You're joking.
1: And they had, they were like beforehand, they were playing, like, they were showing on TV, like, advertising all the different, they had like a Dave Matthews tribute band come in, like a bunch. They had like every 80s group tribute band scheduled to play. I need to go back.
0: My mouth is agape.
1: Yeah.
0: Wow, that is fantastic. Yeah. That is so amazing. Yeah. You know, that's one thing I am bummed that I have not indulged in more this summer. I say as I'm about to indulge in, but music. Mm-hmm. There's so many great music videos. We're so close to, it's not like the original Woodstock, but we're so close to
1: yes.
0: Woodstock. And
1: yeah.
0: we're so close to all these great things. I'm actually going to be going to Jersey this weekend to go to Maple Woodstock.
1: Ooh.
0: To visit Addie Wiener, who is definitely not listening right now, but I love you, Addie Wiener.
1: Friend of the show.
0: Yes, friend of the show. And I'm going to see my family who lives in the town over as well. But, man, I just like a good live performance.
1: Yes, yeah.
0: It's so fun. It's so wonderful. Yeah.
1: I know. I haven't seen one in a while. So what's the best concert you've been to?
0: Ooh, that's tough. Dang. I'm trying to think. I don't know if it's my favorite, but I had a really good time at, I went to the Backseat Lovers concert.
1: Oh, yeah.
0: Randomly. I got a ticket last minute. Low-key crashed a couple of my friends' plans. Theo Burstyn Paul was there. Friend of the show. we decided to go. And I knew a few of their songs, but I didn't really know their music very well mm-hmm. until I was just there, and it was, like, not too packed, but they're great performers. It was really fun.
1: Yeah.
0: And after that, I was just completely hooked on their music for a while. And honestly, might revisit. Great band, Backseat Lovers. But that was really fun. I don't know if you have an answer to that question as well. Probably JT.
1: I was going to say the Justin Timberlake concert is very great. I will say this. The Justin Timberlake concert is great. Later that year, like a few months later, I saw Sabrina Carpenter.
0: What? Oh my gosh, you did!
1: I was originally supposed to go with Nora, friend of the show.
0: Friend of the show.
1: But then I went, because Nora got sick, and then I went with our other friend, Jordan, who had just joined Nitro at that point. We had known each other for like a week. And so, barely known each other, we took a train to the city and saw Sabrina Carpenter. And it was a great concert. I mean, I think she deserves the praise, you know?
0: Oh, wait, that is so lovely.
1: Speaking of live music, in Poughkeepsie on July 24th, 7 p.m. to 10 p.m., I'm almost laughing reading this because this is such a great idea. There will be an ABBA candlelight experience in Poughkeepsie North, July 24th, 7 p.m. to 10 p.m. Lumos brings you enchanting concert series experiences paying homage to world-famous artists. A donation is made to a different charity each month. This will be at St. John's Evangelical Lutheran Church, 55 Wilbur Road, Poughkeepsie, right. New York. There will be two sittings. The first sitting will be 7 to 8 p.m. The second will be 9 to 10 p.m. Entry for the first sitting will be at 6:15. The entry for the second one will be at 8:30. You know, it'll be a classical ABBA tribute. ABBA, do you say? What do you say?
0: I think it's ABBA.
1: I think so as well. 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This is a wheelchair accessible venue.
0: Great.
1: And I want to, this will be a string trio event. I want to give you a little list of the songs here. I think it's a great set list. Mamma Mia, right?
0: Boom.
1: Take a Chance on Me.
0: Ooh.
1: Money, Money, Money.
0: Amazing.
1: One of Us. I Do, I Do, I Do. Voulez-Vous.
0: Yep.
1: Honey, Honey.
0: Mm-hmm.
1: Slipping Through My Fingers.
0: Oh.
1: Fernando.
0: Oh.
1: Gimme, Gimme, Gimme a Man After Midnight. Dancing Queen and Thank You for the Music.
0: Wow.
1: Like once again, on July 24th, 7 p.m. to 10 p.m. at the St. John's Evangelical Lutheran Church, there will be an ABBA candlelight experience. I was flipping through the ads, caught my eye immediately.
0: That is amazing. And did you just happen to find that as we were, you know, talking about music?
1: Yeah. I was hoping
0: fantastic.
1: To find one that would be about music, because it's typically one about music, and I thought it would fit, you know, nicely in with the theme and whatnot.
0: That's so funny. Yeah. Do you have any other concerts lined up for the rest of the time? Any concerts in your near future? danger zone.
1: No, I've been looking, you know, just not a great range of tickets. You know what I mean? No ticket ranges. Well, can I admit something kind of embarrassing on air?
0: Of course you can.
1: And it's your show. Don't look down upon me for this. It would have been a fire concert. Mm. Currently, Usher and Chris Brown are on tour. Yeah, and you know I'm glad I didn't get tickets, but I looked.
0: I'm glad you didn't either. Yeah. Usher could have been really awesome.
1: Chris Brown would have been probably not great.
0: Yeah, no. It's so interesting because I was having this conversation pretty recently about separating the art from the artist. Yeah. But like with music and film and stuff, anything where they're directly getting the money, it's tough. It's tough.
1: You know what the other problem is? Mm. When an artist just doesn't really have the art, you know, like what's
0: when he's Chris Brown?
1: A Chris Brown song that justifies what he's done?
0: I'm not gonna lie, I'm sure I know a couple Chris Brown songs, but I cannot pull them off the top.
1: But that alone,
0: I know.
1: You know what I mean? But it would have been cool to see
0: Rihanna. Like,
1: what?
0: I love Rihanna so much. I just like none of it ever. I've really been on my. Is it anti? I don't even remember how she pronounces it. Last album she released. With all her, really been on that recently.
1: I was just talking about this with someone the other day. Mm. She needs to release an album.
0: Oh my god, I know.
1: It would change the game.
0: She is just so. I want to be her.
1: Yeah.
0: You know what I mean? Yeah. Like she is just. First of all, then I'd get to be with. Freaking ASAP Rocky.
1: Yeah.
0: Oh my god. What a man. What a man. What a man. What a man. And then also just have her raw talent.
1: Yes.
0: And appeal.
1: Yeah.
0: I don't know if I can say sex on the air. Her sex appeal.
1: You can say that. Yeah.
0: Extra loud that time.
1: For the people in the back.
0: For the people in the back. You know, actually, quick shout out to our friend of the show, Yasmin Kenem Scott, mm-hmm. Who I'm not sure if she is still listening, but is currently deep cleaning her room. And this is her first time listening.
1: Oh. Yes, thank you for listening.
0: Yeah.
1: I hope you're doing well. Was the shout-out just in general, or did it have something to do with
0: it? No, it was just in general.
1: That's good. That's good.
0: I was thinking it would maybe lead into a little, like, I don't know if you want to call in, but, you know.
1: Oh, yeah.
0: You're better at this than I am. So I was setting you. It's wellness tonight. It's okay.
1: 845-437-7178. If you're listening, you want to call in. Talk about live music. Talk about whatever you want, really.
0: Truly.
1: 845-437-7178. This reminds me of something. Are you on, like, Twitter?
0: I'm not, actually. I was for a little bit, and then I deleted it.
1: I'll say this. You know why I was curious about this concert?
0: Wait, yeah, please.
1: Every month, I'm not engaged with him at all, but every few months, I get endless discourse on Twitter on whether or not Chris Brown is a great dancer, which is why part of the reason I was intrigued about this tour.
0: Interesting.
1: People posting videos of him, like, flipping around, like spazzing around on stage, and people being like, he's a better dancer than Michael Jackson. And that just can't be true.
0: I don't. No, it's just not true. It's just not true. Actually, I'm not even. This isn't even worth airtime. I'm not going to lie to you.
1: Like, yeah, no, that's fair. That's fair. And we'll put that to rest.
0: But, Roman, can I actually ask you a question?
1: Yeah.
0: And it's very possible someone has asked you this question on the show before, but why wellness?
1: Why wellness? That's a good question. That knocked me off my guard a little
0: sorry,
1: bit.
0: I'm sorry.
1: You know, I'll break down the title a little bit, and I'll talk about why wellness. I've, you know, the show's called Wellness Check, somewhat jokingly, and that I've had a lot of wellness checks called on me during my time at Vassar. And so part of me, I wanted to, you know, spoof that a little bit, right?
0: Sure.
1: But I also think it's important, and I think I ask the question of why wellness quite a bit. And part of my wellness is this, and it's getting to... you know, hang out with my friends and talk about things and have different people. You know, I have people on that I don't get to see that much. And it's a great, to me, this is a great facilitator of like hanging out with someone. And so, you know, it's part of my wellness for that. But it's also like, I think it's fun to have a space where people can like call in if they want or talk about things if they want. You know what I mean? I like that, you know. And also, I think the name Wellness Check lends itself to if we ever want to get into like, a serious conversation like that, we can.
0: Yeah,
1: you know what
0: totally.
1: I mean? And not that we have to, but, like, I think part of the name also lends itself to that. You know?
0: No, totally.
1: And wellness is something, in general, if you're asking why wellness, is something I've been struggling to find for quite some time, and I think, you know, we all have. I think, does anyone ever achieve wellness? You know, that's the question, I guess.
0: Dude, I'm as a wellness peer educator, I couldn't tell you.
1: But it's one of those things where, like, we're like us, you know, we're always changing, right?
0: Yeah.
1: And so there are setbacks and there are things like that. And there's you're never going to get perfect wellness, I think. I think you can get pretty close and you can get pretty far. But I like the idea of all the different ways you can go about it and what it looks like to different people and things like that.
0: I love that. I mean, it's interesting, too, though, because this really is such a hard time to gauge wellness. Yes, like, this, yeah. Like, we're in our 20s.
1: Yeah.
0: Our
1: 20s? Yes,
0: like,
1: I know.
0: Hello, baby? I know. Like, I don't even have, like, another comment or anything to go off of that with that, because it's just truly so bizarre.
1: Well, and you bring up a very interesting point, I think, and I guess maybe this is something I haven't thought about a whole lot, but it's coming to me now, I guess, is that, like, yeah, this is such a dynamic time in our lives. You know what I mean? And it's hard to gauge wellness in the sense, like, we're going through so many pivotal experiences, we're going to try so many new things, that there are setbacks there, and there are mistakes, and you get hurt, and other people get hurt, and you hurt other people, and other people hurt, you know, it's just all these things clashing together and combining and things like that, and it's hard to gauge wellness, because it's like, on one hand, yes, bad things happen, you do get hurt, and so on the surface, that's not wellness, but it's also like, you're experiencing things, these things, and you're getting to do these things, and you have to gauge, like, is that wellness in the sense that, like, it's better to experience and to get hurt than not feel nothing at all? You know what I mean?
0: Yeah. I know. And then it's also, I say this to my mom, and I'm like, I'm 20, and she, like, laughs at me.
1: Yeah.
0: Because, like, at the end of the day, and, you know, for all the moms out there listening, like, yeah, we're 20. We'll be fine.
1: Yes, yeah.
0: But, you know, actually, I'm 21. but I don't know. It's just, you caught me at a funny time, too, because I literally was in therapy, you know, practicing my wellness.
1: Yes, yeah.
0: Right before this.
1: Wow.
0: And I get your text where you're like, hey, can you meet me at the college center at 9:50? And I was like, yes, sir.
1: Didn't mean to cut you short. I apologize.
0: Wait. No, you didn't. Technically, I finished at 9 p.m., so don't worry about it.
1: There you go.
0: But, yeah, no, this is a fantastic idea for a show. This is so, yeah. I mean, I've enjoyed listening to it the times when I can.
1: Thank
0: but,
1: you.
0: You know, when it doesn't overlap with my therapy. But,
1: of course.
0: You know, now I get double therapy.
1: Yeah. I mean, now you get to be the therapist. And if you want any advice from Will or myself, please call into 845-437-7178.
0: Friend of the show.
1: Friend of the show, yeah. Who are some other friends of the show?
0: Some other friends of the show? Yeah. I don't know. Yeah. They clearly all hate us a little. Or maybe hate me. Maybe they're just not a fan of wellness.
1: That can't be true. Wellness is, you know, it's like cleanliness is next to godliness.
0: Right,
1: you know,
0: right. Next to wellness. Right above godliness.
1: Yeah. Yeah, yeah.
0: I think Vassar has made me a little bit of a narcissist.
1: I would agree. I feel that as well, yeah.
0: Oh, okay. That's fine.
1: No. Not okay. Towards you, towards me. And towards you, yeah, definitely.
0: Yeah, no, of course. Yeah, that's okay. It's just, everyone is just so creative here, though, and so has so many, like, passions, but then is also, like, the most insufferable person you've ever met.
1: Yeah.
0: Us included.
1: Name?
0: It's Theo Burston Paul.
1: Exactly,
0: friend of the show.
1: Yeah, friend of the show. You know what the other problem is? Everyone here is so supportive.
0: I know.
1: And I don't know if you've...
0: Well, not everyone.
1: That's true. friends of the show.
0: Friends of the show.
1: But I feel like so many people here are so supportive, and I guess that's different for me because I came from a very, like, competitive high school. And so there's, like, that narcissism built in of, like, I'm just so much more supported here that it's, like, you know what I mean? That it's, like, it's hard not to let that get, you know, into your head, I guess.
0: Wait, no, totally. And I do genuinely, like, really have a lot of love for Vassar.
1: Yeah.
0: I have a lot of qualms with it.
1: Yes, oh, yeah.
0: Issues with some of the student body and just the administration for, you know, for big. But at the end of the day, like, I do really love Vassar, but I am thinking that I will be ready to leave.
1: Oh, yes, totally, yeah.
0: And that is, as I'm saying this, I'm going to eat these words, and you're going to have me back on the show in, like, 6 months. And is it 6 months?
1: What?
0: No. You're going to have me back on the show, like, in May, before we graduate.
1: Yeah.
0: You know, for those just tuning in, we're graduating soon.
1: Yes.
0: Not that
1: we're on
0: soon.
1: Our way out.
0: Yeah, it's our last year. Do you have any big plans? Do you anything? I'm assuming you're going to keep doing this radio show.
1: My biggest hope, I'd like to keep doing this radio show, yeah. I think that'd be a lot of fun. It's something I'm really looking forward to. I don't know. My thesis is coming up. I'm excited. That's in the spring. Looking forward to that. I don't know. I guess just easing into the year. You know what I mean? And trying to measure myself more, I think. Yeah. Yeah, I guess just having a more stable school year. I guess that's my big goal.
0: Then also, like, I feel like last year you just got to full send it too. It's like,
1: yeah,
0: it's,
1: that's the other thing. Yeah,
0: and I know plenty of people who have full sended it. You know, shout out Yasmin Kazem Scott, friend of the show, who is texting me right now.
1: And yes, if you want to call in and call in at 845-437-7178.
0: I love you, Yezzy. Yeah, lots of friends of the show. Have you had any, like, particularly out-of-the-blue calls from out-of-the-blue friends of the show?
1: Let me think on that.
0: Because, you know, DJ Danger Zone, like, I feel like I know you pretty well, but yeah. I don't necessarily, you know, like, I'm not you. I don't know who you're mingling with on the weekends.
1: Yeah, yeah. In what sense?
0: Well, like, I don't know. Just, like, I don't know who's calling in. Like, I don't know. Yeah. I guess, but anyone could call in, truly.
1: Who are some interesting calls we got? We got, you know what the weirdest call we got was? This was maybe, like, first episode or two. We the topic of love came up somehow. And I was asking my guests what love meant to them.
0: Right.
1: And this guy calls in, and I have to assume he was a Poughkeepsie Towns person.
0: Really?
1: But I didn't recognize his voice. I didn't recognize the caller ID. And calls in, and he's like, listen, you're asking these guys what love means to them. What does love mean to you? And I'm like, that's a great question, so I got to think on it. Would you care to introduce yourself or, like, say what brings you on the show? He's like, what does love mean to you? And I'm like, God, that's a good question. You sure you don't want to introduce yourself? I just want you to answer the question, son. Wow. I just want you to let me know what love means to you. And I gave him an answer. He's like, that was a good answer, kid. And then he hung up the phone.
0: Interesting.
1: Yeah.
0: I know that. I mean, I definitely didn't hear that one because I do not remember this. Wow. How was that?
1: That was kind of crazy. It was interesting. I'm curious for a lot of things there. Like, A, why did he want the answer so badly?
0: Mm-hmm.
1: B, why was he listening? You know what I mean?
0: But then also, I guess that brings up the conversation of, like, you know, WVKR isn't just fast.
1: I was gonna say, actually, I am glad he was listening. I do like getting calls from random towns.
0: But we're both guilty of that because we're talking about our friends of the show.
1: Like, yes,
0: friends of the show call in. Poughkeepsie,
1: everyone,
0: friends of the show.
1: Yes, you know, everyone is a friend of the show.
0: Not even just Poughkeepsie. How far? Leah said it earlier, but I cannot remember how far WVKR goes out to.
1: Global friends call.
0: España.
1: Yes. Yeah. No, I was actually very grateful for that call. I like when that kind of thing happens. I guess what I was more, I don't know. I hope he got the help he needed. I don't think I'm the right person to ask that question to. But I hope he was able to find his own meaning in that.
0: Yeah.
1: I guess that's what I'll have to say. Sir, if you're listening, I appreciate the call. I appreciate you listening. I hope more Poughkeepsie Towns people are listening. Yeah.
0: Did I ever tell you that I used to work at a crisis hotline?
1: Wow. When?
0: Has this never come up? In high school. Wow. I mean,
1: that's
0: work
1: a crazy job for us.
0: I volunteered with Teen Line, which I don't know if you've heard of them. Some people do, some people don't. But they're a nonprofit crisis hotline organization for teens run by teens.
1: Okay.
0: And so we all, you apply, you do the thing. I was in ninth grade, and then COVID hit, and I applied. And I did it all on Zoom. We were on Zoom for about a year and a half, which was crazy because it was really difficult to take calls. But you go through all the training with, like, crisis intervention, how to deal with all of these situations. And then I did it for all 4 years of high school, which was, you know, I quit about halfway through my senior year because at a certain point I was like, this is just too much.
1: Yeah.
0: Because it was tough.
1: Yes.
0: It was really tough. But I just got a really weird deja vu being here and talking about wellness.
1: Yeah.
0: And phone calls coming in, and it's just strange because you really, I would get some, like, I mean, it was like, it was definitely like a mixed bag because, you know, we had, like, the chronic masturbators that would call in that we'd have to block, and then we also had, like, some, it's just people with some really crazy stories.
1: Yeah.
0: Both, like, sense, like, emotional and really hard to hear, but then also just, like, one guy, like, I mean, I actually am not at liberty to share, but just, like, the confidentiality of it all. But truly, just, like, dream sequence, like, weed trippy, like, stories that you're like, this cannot be real and you must be pranking. But all of it goes in the system.
1: And it's one of those things that's hard. I can't speak to it, but I imagine it's hard. And feel free to let me know, where it's like, you, of course, want to help these people, but there's some people, I feel like, that sometimes have these issues and these things they say that are so absurd and unfortunately absurd that they're happening to them. But it's like, you need to process that first. You know what I mean?
0: But, I mean, it's most honestly, well, we dealt with stuff all the way from, like, anxiety, just, like, feeling sad, all the way to, like, child abuse and suicidality. Like, there were some really intense calls we got in. And it was super unfortunate, not unfortunate, but, like, just upsetting for, you know, like, a couple of teens who are working at this office in Cedar Sinai, getting these calls and having to pass it off to our adult supervisors. And we can't really, we're not authorized to report it to CPS or to report it to police. That's all up to our higher-ups, because at the end of the day, we're, like, 15.
1: Yeah.
0: So it's, like, it's, technically we could, but also, like, it's for the protocol of the company and everything like that, it's just so much easier for them to do it. And they do, and they send it out, but we have no idea what happens.
1: Yeah.
0: And so it's, honestly, like, this took a very sad turn very quickly, but it's like, I don't know. I think it's, I'm now thinking a lot about this, that your friend that called in, your new Poughkeepsie friend.
1: Oh, yes, yeah, yeah.
0: Because you kind of just got to hope that people get the wellness check and the help that they need, which I think, I like to think that they do.
1: Yeah, I like to think so as well. Yeah, yeah. You have to think, like, I don't know, I guess when you've gotten help, I think it's like, well, I hope other people do as well. You know what I mean? Like, if I've been fortunate enough to, then I hope other people, yeah.
0: Yeah.
1: Can I circle back to something really quickly?
0: Of course you can always.
1: Sorry, because we did, I think we reached a very beautiful place
0: there. We did, but we also got very off track.
1: And we hit something I'm very curious about.
0: Please.
1: When you said, I think I can say this on air. When you said that the chronic masturbators would call in,
0: you're gonna circle back to
1: and you had to block them. What if you're at liberty to discuss, or if you don't care to discuss that? But what exactly does that mean?
0: I would be happy to. You know, it's like funny because it's like haha masturbator, but then also it's like
1: it's a real issue.
0: Literally, people calling into hotlines, not just a teen-based hotline, which is teens.
1: Oh
0: running
1: well, yeah, yeah, I didn't even think. Yeah,
0: like that is like a huge issue.
1: Yeah,
0: but it's all of them. Like, if you talk to any, like, I've talked to other people who have worked in, like, crisis intervention or hotline work. If you talk to any of them, at least one of them has encountered some freak out
1: people
0: there.
1: People are calling in to help, like mental health hotlines to for phone, like,
0: yes.
1: Wow.
0: Oh, yeah. No, they wow. like to, like, I mean, I actually don't know what they like. That's not me. Just to clarify for the viewers out there. But, like, people will call in to, like, hear, like, people pick up the phone and be like, hi, like, and it's like, it's awful, it's so gross, but it's a real thing, so, you know, I guess that hasn't happened on the air yet, not to give anyone any
1: if
0: ideas.
1: If you
0: want to
1: call in at 845-437-7178, for any reason, I guess.
0: Friend of the show. Friend of the show.
1: If any friends of the show want to call in.
0: That's
1: bizarre.
0: Yeah, I'm glad you circled back to that, actually, though, because as much as it is, like, just not, all you can really do is laugh about it.
1: It does. It's freaky, though, and it's terrible.
0: I never got a call because I also think I'd pick up the phone and I'd be like, we had pseudonyms, too, so I would pick up the phone and be like, hi, my name is Simon, and they'd be like, because they're not looking to talk to a Simon.
1: Yeah.
0: Like, they're looking to talk to, like, younger women who are on the phone, which is, you know, not...
1: That's unfortunate.
0: Not huge.
1: That's unfortunate.
0: But, you know.
1: Yeah.
0: In other news, yeah, chronic masturbators.
1: Yeah, yeah. A lot of friends of the show, you know what I mean?
0: The Obersimpol.
1: In a certain... No. That's kind of where I was heading with that one, yeah. Yeah.
0: Oh my gosh. We have talked. This is awesome.
1: That's what I love about this.
0: That is amazing.
1: People are always like... People, specifically my mother, mom, if you're listening, I'm sorry, but I just have to say it. People are always like, you should put more music in. I like just being able to run with it, you know what I mean?
0: Because I don't know, respectfully, I don't even know if this is for yes, it's for the community, but like I'm enjoying this. Like,
1: yes.
0: This is a wonderful. Yeah. You know, I don't get to see Roman or DJ Danger Zone as often as I would like to, and so this is lovely. No, I really appreciate you inviting.
1: But
0: me
1: we're
0: going to
1: get tacos as well.
0: And we are going to get tacos. Maybe not right after this.
1: No. I think they're closed.
0: I think they're closed.
1: But we're not going to see Minions and Monsters because you were thinking.
0: But did you see? Sorry, I didn't mean to interrupt.
1: No.
0: What you were going to say was that I was thinking it was going to be bad.
1: Yeah.
0: Apparently, it is the highest rated Illumination movie on Rotten Tomatoes.
1: People are saying it's very good.
0: What?
1: I know.
0: They're missing the main three guys. We should have brought this up earlier because I could honestly talk for a whole hour about the Minions versus Monsters.
1: Will's our resident Minion expert.
0: Banana, la papaya. Sorry, like, where did that come from?
1: Well, it's like there's a Minion in the studio right now.
0: I'm sorry, that was so weird.
1: Whoa, I'm sorry. There must be like an infestation or something here. We'll have to get Leah to check it out.
0: Probably. Yeah, Leah, can you check out the minion problem here? Thank you. It's such a stupid bit.
1: It's great,
0: so
1: though. It's
0: stupid.
1: Great.
0: Yeah, if you know Will Luber, you know that I probably do a minion impression. And
1: yeah.
0: It's not my finest. Actually, it is my finest.
1: But what were you saying about the...
0: We gotta see it.
1: I would love to see it with you.
0: We should see it.
1: Yeah. Yeah. I heard it's a real love to cinema.
0: For real?
1: Yeah. Yeah.
0: I think I'm not gonna like it, though. I think I'm going in too negative.
1: It's very interesting, though, continuity-wise, right?
0: Right.
1: I think there's a real continuity problem with the Minions verse. The Despicable verse. You know, because, right, Minions 1 takes place, what, like the 60s? Something like that?
0: Wait, isn't the first Minions where they're like, you see their evolution?
1: Yeah, yeah. But
0: then they end up on the road hitchhiking.
1: Yes, yeah.
0: Yes.
1: Yeah.
0: And then they have, I'm going to just say the entire Minions plot movie.
1: Yeah.
0: Right, because then they end up trying to steal the crown of the queen.
1: Yes.
0: And then they meet Gru. Yes, yes. Okay, yes, you're so right.
1: But then the second movie also takes place, you know, around that time in the 60s or 70s, mm-hmm. 6-7. A friend of the show.
0: Aw, man.
1: 6-7 is a friend of the show. So is the Rizzler. but then the new one takes place in the 1920s.
0: I guess that would make sense why there's... Actually, I don't know if it makes sense. There's three new Minions. That's
1: yeah,
0: the part that irks
1: is,
0: me
1: yeah.
0: the most. It's three new Minions. It's like Paul, John, and like... Wait, those are the Beatles.
1: that could be it, though. We don't know.
0: Wait, no. It's got to be something else. It's like Ed. Like, there's some crazy, like... They're too human.
1: You know,
0: they're too evolved to be
1: from
0: the 20s. That doesn't make any sense.
1: You know they're making these Beatles biopics. What if they're the Beatles are played by the Minions?
0: I would absolutely love that. I think they're being played by Paul Mescal.
1: Yeah.
0: But
1: he's kind of a minion.
0: Oh my god, he's so beautiful.
1: Yeah.
0: If you take anything away from, you know, this show tonight, but like please just Paul Mescal.
1: And he's
0: so
1: beautiful. He's a great actor too. I've really come around on him. You know who also come around on brief thing before the end here? And I actually have a guest that wants to come on in a second and talk to you, Will, but yeah. What about Jacob Elordi? What do you think of him?
0: You know, I think it might just be I did not like Euphoria.
1: I'm watching through it right now. It's terrible.
0: It's kind of awesome, and I still will watch it, especially the most recent season. I've had a blast watching because it's just so ridiculous. But I think that's kind of tarnished his face for me. But he was really sexy in Saltburn.
1: He was great in Frankenstein.
0: I didn't see Frankenstein.
1: Yeah. Will, sorry, I don't mean to cut us short here.
0: No,
1: you know, we're out of time here. I do have someone coming late, though, that wanted to say hi to you, Will.
0: Yeah, please.
1: Really quickly, an old friend.
0: Oh, my gosh.
1: Here, just coming. Hello,
0: oh my
1: Will.
0: God, the Joker!
1: It's me, the Joker!
0: What are you doing? How did you get all the way over here?
1: I rode the Joker plane. Will, I'm here to give you a special gift.
0: Dude, okay, wait. I'm going to have to shut you down right now because you know what special gift I've won 4 times?
1: The Joker Prize!
0: The Joker Prize! So is this the 5th time I win it?
1: Yes.
0: All right.
1: Yes,
0: yes. Wait, I'm so thrilled. Thank you so much for having me on the show.
1: Of course. It's I've been the Joker. This has been Will. And this has been Willness Check. Have a good night, everyone, and have a great week.
0: Sweet dreams.
1: Oh, that's great.

Alrighty, if it is 11 o'clock and a Wednesday evening, you know what that means. It is time for Crank It Up with Kaylee, and I'm your host, Kaylee. If you are returning or not, this show happens every Wednesday from 11 to midnight. 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For the folks that are listening for the first time, we've got some more energizing songs at the start, then we lull you right off to sleep with some spoken word poetry and some jazz at the end. We start the evening with a song that is quite the mouthful. It is called Ronald Gregory Erickson II. The song is named after a best friend of the lead singer of the band that he knew in high school, which I think is quite sweet. Let's take a listen.

First up, I would like to give some shout-outs. A big shout-out to Barb, Allison, Aunt Phyllis, Aunt Margaret, Dasha, Jilly, and the Hammond family, Simran, Amelia, and Rebecca. Next up, we have a song called OCOE, which stands for Official Cat of the 80s. Listening to this song makes me think that I am some cop in the 80s with a huge mustache driving around in my old Toyota pickup with a bag of donuts on my lap and the window cracked a smidge and my huge mullet waving in the wind. Take a listen.

Next up, we have British Bombs by British artist Declan McKenna. Like the name suggests, it is an anti-war message to the world with an upbeat tone.

First, an announcement. Kayakers are needed for the annual Great Newburgh to Beacon Hudson River Swim on Saturday, August 1st. The annual Great Newburgh to Beacon Hudson River Swim, which supports and funds the River Pool, is coming up fast on Saturday, August 1st, and we are in need of more kayak escorts. 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Please email info@riverpool.org. Again, that is info@riverpool.org, or you can visit their website for more information and to sign up. Coming up now is Surf Rider by The Lively Ones. When I hear the song, all I want to say is, Cowabunga.

0: Now we have the song called Cristian Colinso by Adriano Celentano. This song is by an Italian artist, but trust me, none of the words are Italian. When the mainstream music market hit Italy, the songs were starting to be dominated by American artists. And so, this writer made the song response. All the words are made up, but supposed to represent what he thought English and American songs sounded like. Not surprising, it instantly became a huge hit in Italy. Enjoy.
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The airiness of that song can make it seem vapid and maybe even too simple, but I think the message of loving simple things is deeply impactful. Next up is Chinese Translation by M. Ward, a calming and even soothing song. Enjoy.

Now we have a beautiful piece sung by Frank Sinatra titled I Cover the Waterfront. Of course, I don't believe he wrote this song. I don't believe he wrote any of the songs he sung, but he is still a master in my eyes. The start of this piece makes me think of a sunrise over a lake, with all the birds and clouds and colors scattered about. What does the start of this piece make you think or feel?

All right, it is time for another announcement. Beatles vs. Stones brings British rock rivalry back to the Bar Devon 1869 Opera House. The long-time-running concert production, Beatles vs. Stone, A Musical Showdown, returns to the Bar Devon 1869 Opera House on Sunday, September 6th at 7:30 p.m. And it ensures bringing together the music, energy, and swagger of two legendary bands for one unforgettable night of classic rock. Sounds quite groovy, if you ask me. If I Could Write by Sam Phillips is coming up next. The song makes me feel cozy and safe, and as if all my cares disappeared.

Now I will read aloud the poem by Paulo Neruda, simply titled, The Sea. The Sea. I need the sea because it teaches me, I don't know if I learn music or awareness, if it's a single wave or its vast existence, or only its harsh voice or its shining suggestion of fishes and ships. The fact is that until I fall asleep, in some magnetic way I move in, the university of the waves. It's not simply the shells crunched as if some shivering planet were giving signs of its gradual death. No, I reconstruct the day out of a fragment, the stalactite from a silver of salt, and the great god out of a spoonful. What it taught me before, I keep. It's air, ceaseless wind, water and sand. It seems a small thing for a young man to have come here to live with his own fire. Nevertheless, the pulse that rose and fell in its abyss, the cracking of the blue cold, the gradual wearing away of the star, the soft unfolding of the waves, squandering snow with its foam. The quiet power out there, sure. As a stone shrine in the depths, replaced my world in which we were growing, stubborn sorrow gathering oblivion, and my life changed suddenly, as I became part of its pure movement. Charlie's Garden is up next.

And now this next poem goes out to a friend who recommended it to me. I'm always taking poetry recommendations, by the way, so if you find one, feel free to shoot me a text, and maybe I will put that poem in my next show. This poem is a cute little Robert Frost one titled Stooping by Woods on a Snowy Evening. Well, it is definitely not snowing outside, but I guess we will celebrate a little Christmas in July. And to me, this poem sounds a lot like a nursery rhyme. It is interesting. I heard this quote once. I don't quite remember who said it. Maybe it was Frost, but it went something like this. A poet is always trying to outlive their most famous poem, but ultimately they are not able to. And I think this applies to Frost in a way. I mean, he wrote The Road Not Taken, but then many of his other poems and short stories are nature-themed and have a quality of The Road Not Taken. Though I really quite love this poem, and I think it gives The Road Not Taken a run for its money. Take a listen. Stooping by Woods on a Snowy Evening, Robert Frost. Whose woods they are, I think I know. His house is in the village, though. He will not see me stooping here to watch his woods fill up with snow. My little horse must think it odd to stop without a farmhouse near, between the woods and frozen lake, the darkest evening of the year. He gives his harness bells a shake to ask if there is some mistake. The only other sounds the sweep of easy wind and downy flake. The woods are lovely, dark and deep, but I've promises to keep, and miles to go before I sleep, and miles to go before I sleep. Next up is a beautiful instrumental piece, Incontro la Contessa, meaning I meet the Countess.

All right, folks, this is it for me. I really hope you enjoyed the show. I will be returning next Wednesday at the same time from 11 to midnight. I'm Kaylee, and this is Crank It Up with Kaylee. And as always, I'm here to remind you that this is WVKR 91.3 FM Poughkeepsie Independent Radio. And as always, I beg you to keep it cranked up.

0: in my hand.
1: I'm going out to stake me some government land.
2: Uranium fever has done and got me down.
0: Well, I had a talk with the AEC, and they brought out some maps that looked good to me. And one showed me a spot he said he knowed, so I straddled my Jeep and headed down the road. I reckon I drove about 100 miles down a bumpy road out through the wilds, when all of a sudden I bounced to a stop at the foot of a mountain, didn't have no top.
2: Uranium fever has done and got me down. Uranium fever is spreading all around.
0: With a Geiger counter in my hand,
1: I'm going out to stake me some government land.
2: Uranium fever has done and got me down.
0: Well, I took my Geiger and I started to climb right up to the top, where I thought I'd find a hunk of rock that'd make it click, just like I'd read about Vernon Pick. On the second day, I made the top, and I'm telling you, Steve, I was ready to stop. The only clicking that I heard

0: going out to stake me some government land.
1: Uranium fever has gone and got me down.
2: Well, you pack up your things, you head out again into some unknown spot where nobody's been. You reach the spot where your fortune lies. You find it's been staked by 17 other guys. Well, I ain't kidding, I ain't gonna quit. That bug's done caught me and I've been bit. So with a Geiger counter and a pick in my hand, I'll keep right on staking that government land.

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1: I'll chuck on down now. 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

0: Look here, folks. Here's a number I'd like to do for you. But since there's so many people from my hometown and my state, and we had all this good Creole food here tonight, and I'd like to sing a song that will tell you all about my life from the time I was born until this present day. Oh, God.
1: Don't tell it.

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Oh, thank you, Lord. And I want to thank you all.

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You

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1: They hit a couple of ships, and so we hit them much harder. When they hit, we hit 10 times harder. Anything that happens is going to be over very quickly, and we'll only make it safer, including for oil.
0: The U.S. and Iran have returned to open conflict, trading airstrikes for a second day. We'll talk to Iranian-American analyst Trita Parsi with the Quincy Institute. Then to Houston, where family and community are reeling after ICE agents shoot and kill Lorenzo Salgado Araujo, a 52-year-old father of three U.S. citizens.
2: I am Ronaldo Salgado, the oldest son of Lorenzo Salgado Araujo. I want to tell you about my dad. He was a hard-working family man who never wanted his name to be known by anyone outside of his family. He wanted nothing else in life but to provide for his wife and see his sons become great people.
0: We'll hear from his son, Ronaldo, and go to Houston for the latest. Then to the case of Geraldo Lunas Campos, a Cuban immigrant whose death in ICE custody was ruled a homicide. We'll look at a ProPublica Texas Tribune investigation called He Didn't Need to Die, how an immigration detention center repeatedly failed to address a mental health crisis. Finally, to Albania, thousands have filled the streets to protest a luxury resort development deal with Jared Kushner and Ivanka Trump.
3: It's been too long with this kind of political culture, where the prime minister and the political parties of this country think they can do anything. There are no barriers to what they think is acceptable in politics.
0: It's called the Flamingo Revolution. Could it take the Albanian government down? All that and more coming up. Welcome to Democracy Now!, democracynow.org, The War and Peace Report. I'm Amy Goodman. The United States bombed Iran for a second consecutive night after President Trump declared the ceasefire over. Blasts were reported near the Bushehr nuclear power plant and in multiple cities across Iran, with the U.S. saying it struck 90 targets, including near the Strait of Hormuz. According to the Iranian Health Ministry, at least 14 people have been killed since the U.S. resumed bombing. Meanwhile, Iran says it's retaliated by attacking U.S. bases and strategic centers in Bahrain, Kuwait, and Qatar. And Jordan's military said it intercepted 8 missiles in its airspace. Iran's chief negotiator, Mohammad Bagher Ghalibaf, says the United States, quote, still hasn't learned that bullying and breaking promises are no longer cost-free, unquote. On Wednesday, President Trump spoke at the NATO summit in Turkey and threatened to strike Iran's civilian infrastructure, saying, quote, they really deserve it.
4: Their electric manufacturing facilities, right? Their electric plants where they make their electricity in there. If we have to, we'll take them out. I don't want to do that, but if we have to, we'll take them out. They have desalinization plants. We'll take them out if we have to. I hate to do that. That's probably the one I would like not to do least. We attacked Kog Island last night. We knocked out a piece. I said, don't touch the oil.
0: President Trump was speaking alongside Ukrainian President Volodymyr Zelensky during the same news conference. Trump mistakenly confused Iran and Japan.
4: I told this story yesterday. We had 111 missile shot by the Islamic Republic of Japan.
0: We'll have more on Iran after headlines with Quincy Institute Vice President Trita Parsi. The body of Iran's Supreme Leader Ayatollah Ali Khamenei is being laid to rest today at a shrine in the city of Mashhad. It's the culmination of a multi-day funeral procession that's drawn millions of mourners, including foreign dignitaries and at least 8 heads of state. On Wednesday, massive crowds joined funeral processions in Iraq's holy cities of Najaf and Karbala for Khamenei, who was killed in a U.S.-Israeli airstrike on February 28th, along with his daughter, son-in-law, daughter-in-law, and 14-month-old granddaughter. Israel's continuing its attacks on southern Lebanon with reports of heavy bombings in the town of Tebbi. On Wednesday, Lebanon's national news agency reported two men were killed in an Israeli drone strike in Nabatea, Israel's latest violation of its ceasefire deal with Lebanon. This follows an Israeli strike on Monday that killed four people, including public school principal Esperanza Gandor and her mother. Gandor had returned to Nabatea to check on repairs at her war-damaged home following months of displacement when Israel bombed her vehicle. In Gaza, health officials report at least nine Palestinians have been killed by Israeli airstrikes and gunfire over the last 24 hours. Among the victims, Ahmad Nasser Salim, a driver who was delivering food for the U.S.-based nonprofit World Central Kitchen. In Khan Yunis, an Israeli missile hit a tent for displaced people in the Almawasi area, killing at least four people, including a 10-year-old child. One survivor said he was asleep when the strikes hit.
5: We were staying in the tents on the understanding that this area was safe and people live in tents. By God, I was asleep when suddenly a missile struck. We came here and found the impact. There were martyrs and wounded. People were carrying them to ambulances and they loaded them onto carts and took them all to the hospitals. A friend of mine, whose tent was next to mine, was injured and his mother was injured too.
0: Meanwhile, human rights groups say a photo apparently taken by an Israeli soldier and shared on social media corroborates widespread reports of torture. The image shows a man stripped to his underwear, blindfolded and bound face down to a pole with his arms tied painfully behind his back. The soldier captioned the photo, "Good morning," in Hebrew, and later deleted the post. On Wednesday, Amnesty International appealed to U.S. Secretary of State Marco Rubio, asking him to secure the immediate and unconditional release of Dr. Hussam Abu Safia, the prominent Palestinian pediatrician, director of Gaza's Kamel Edwan Hospital, has been held by Israel without charge since his abduction by Israeli troops 18 months ago. Amnesty says Abu Safia faces an imminent threat to his life due to torture and medical neglect by his Israeli captors. It's calling on the State Department to bring the U.S. into compliance with the Leahy Law, which prohibits U.S. financial or military aid to foreign security forces that commit gross human rights abuses. To see our coverage of Dr. Abu Safia, go to democracynow.org. Russian missiles and drones rain down on Ukraine's biggest cities overnight. Officials in Kyiv report three people were killed and several others injured among civilian sites. Hit was a 25-story residential high-rise. Elsewhere, Russian strikes killed four people in Odessa and three others in Kharkiv. Dozens were injured by the bombings. Elsewhere, Ukraine's military said its drones attacked three more Russian oil refineries, along with pipeline pumping stations and Russian tankers operating in the Black Sea. Ukraine's attacks on Russian energy sites have triggered acute fuel shortages. On Wednesday, the Kremlin announced a ban on diesel exports to support the domestic fuel market. Meanwhile, Ukrainian President Volodymyr Zelensky held a series of high-level meetings at the NATO summit in Ankara on Wednesday, including with President Trump, who said the U.S. plans to license Patriot missile technology to Ukraine. Trump also said the U.S. would support Ukraine's efforts to strike deeper inside Russian territory. Russia's foreign ministry denounced the decisions made at the NATO summit, saying they could lead to a catastrophe. At one point, President Trump called Zelensky President Putin. In Maine, Democratic Senate nominee Graham Plattner has suspended his campaign following a report he raped a former girlfriend in 2021. In recent days, most of Plattner's most high-profile supporters withdrew their endorsements, including Senators Bernie Sanders and Elizabeth Warren, as well as Congressmember Ro Khanna. Democrats had been hoping the populist Marine veteran and oysterman would unseat Republican Senator Susan Collins in November. In a video message posted Wednesday night, Plattner denied the rape allegation, said it was part of an effort to crush his campaign.
6: We live in a political system that is not built for normal people. It is a system that is built structurally to make sure that movements like ours cannot flourish. That if they begin to succeed, they can be crushed.
0: The main Democratic Party says it's planning a nominating convention of hundreds to choose a new Senate nominee. The party has until July 27th to name a candidate. Possible senatorial contenders include Maine Governor Janet Mills, Maine Secretary of State Shana Bellows, and Dr. Nirav Shah, a public health official who led Maine's response to COVID, as well as progressive Troy Jackson, a lifetime logger and former president of Maine's state Senate. In other Senate news, questions continue to swirl about Kentucky Senator Mitch McConnell's health. He's been hospitalized since June 14th. McConnell heads the Senate Defense Appropriations Subcommittee and is the former Senate Majority Leader. McConnell is set to retire after his term ends in January. On Wednesday, Kentucky's Democratic Governor, Andy Beshear, sent a letter to Senator McConnell demanding he provide a health update. Meanwhile, McConnell's wife, Elaine Chao, the former U.S. Labor and Transportation Secretary, has returned home from a trip to China. She had faced criticism for remaining in China after McConnell was hospitalized. In a statement, she wrote, quote, "The senator's health did not warrant an immediate return to the U.S., she said. A federal judge has ruled that E. Jean Carroll can collect $5.8 million from President Donald Trump. The money has been held in escrow since a jury found Trump sexually abused and defamed her. The judge's ruling comes a week after the U.S. Supreme Court declined to hear Trump's appeal of the verdict. E. Jean Carroll had sued Trump for sexually assaulting her in a department store dressing room in the 1990s. The family of Lorenzo Salgado Araujo is demanding an independent investigation into his death. The Mexican father was fatally shot in Houston, Texas on Tuesday by an ICE agent who was driving an unmarked vehicle. Lorenzo Salgado Araujo had lived in the United States for decades and was driving a construction crew to a job site. His son Ronaldo spoke Wednesday.
7: He did not deserve to die. He did not deserve to be reduced to a headline of Mexican man shot and killed by ICE. He deserved to live a quiet life as Lorenzo Salgado Araujo, a husband, a father, and a job creator for dozens of men who also wanted the American dream.
8: That's right.
7: I would be doing his memory a disservice if I didn't recognize the other three men who were with him, one of which was my uncle. All three men were rounded up. I have not heard from them.
0: We'll go to Texas for more on the story later in the broadcast. In Tennessee, a DEA agent shot and killed a man at a Memphis motel Wednesday as members of a federal task force attempted to serve him an arrest warrant. The U.S. Marshals Service alleges the suspect had pointed a gun at agents. The victim has not been identified. It's the fourth deadly shooting by agents with the Trump administration's so-called Memphis Safe Task Force, which includes members of the Tennessee National Guard and officers from more than a dozen federal agencies. On Monday, two National Guard soldiers fatally shot 20-year-old Tyron Johnson as he was being pursued by Memphis police. His family's demanding video evidence corroborating the police claims that Johnson first attempted to fire a gun at the soldiers. Just weeks earlier, a Homeland Security special agent shot 25-year-old Jonah Neal in his Memphis home. Neal's family had called 911 to report he had a gun and was threatening to harm himself. He was pronounced dead at the scene. And on May 13th, the DEA agent fatally shot 41-year-old Darren Pegram as he worked his shift at a Memphis Burger King. Authorities say the officer opened fire after Pegram reached into his waistband for a gun. His family says he was unarmed and shot in the back. And a former Wisconsin County judge has been spared prison time after she was convicted in federal court of obstructing federal agents from arresting an undocumented immigrant. Hannah Dugan was accused of helping the immigrant leave her courtroom in April 2025 to avoid arrest by agents waiting in the hallway. Instead of serving prison time, former Judge Dugan was fined $5,000. And those are some of the headlines. This is Democracy Now!, democracynow.org, The War and Peace Report. I'm Amy Goodman. The United States bombed Iran for a second consecutive night after President Trump declared the ceasefire over. Blasts were reported in multiple cities, with the U.S. saying it had struck 90 targets across Iran, including sites along the Strait of Hormuz. Blasts were also reported near the Bushehr nuclear power plant. According to the Iranian Health Ministry, at least 14 people have been killed since the U.S. resumed its attacks. Another 78 people were wounded. Meanwhile, Iran says it's retaliated by attacking U.S. bases and strategic centers in Bahrain, Kuwait, and Qatar. In addition, Jordan's military said it intercepted 8 missiles in its airspace. Iran's chief negotiator, Mohammad Bagher Ghalibaf, says the United States, quote, still hasn't learned that bullying and breaking promises are no longer cost-free, unquote. On Wednesday, President Trump spoke at the NATO summit in Turkey and threatened to strike Iran's civilian infrastructure, saying, quote, they really deserve it, unquote. On the flight back to the United States, Trump spoke more about the U.S. attacks.
8: We just hit them very hard. And I'd say we hit them 20 to 1. Every time they hit us, we're going to hit them 20. And we did it last night. They did a little something today, but it was really retribution for last night. They hit actually 3 boats, not 2. And when they hit, we hit back much harder. We have many ways we can win, but we've already won militarily. They have very little. They have very little left, and they want to make a deal so badly. They called a little while ago. They want to make a deal so badly. I just don't know if they're worthy of making a deal. I don't know that they're going to honor the deal. That's the problem.
0: Meanwhile, during a press conference on Wednesday at the NATO summit, Trump mistakenly confused Iran and Japan.
4: I told the story yesterday. We had 111 missiles shot by the Islamic Republic of Japan.
0: President Trump was sitting next to the Ukrainian president, Volodymyr Zelensky, as he confused Iran and Japan and then referred to Zelensky as President Putin. We're joined now by Trita Parsi, Executive Vice President of the Quincy Institute for Responsible Statecraft. His latest piece on Substack headlined, How the U.S.-Iran Fight in the Strait of Hormuz Can Be Resolved Before It Blows Up the MOU. That's the memo of understanding. Trita, talk about what's happened and President Trump saying the ceasefire is over. What does this mean?
9: This is obviously a disastrous development and a huge risk to the survival of the MOU and the entire diplomatic track that could put an end to this war and also give birth to a completely different relationship between the United States and Iran if it was successful. I'm not entirely sure as to whether this is completely over or not, because at the end of the day, both countries are in dire need of an end to this war. We have seen an exchange of fire before, after which they did return to talks. But this time, obviously, it is worse because the United States is now escalating beyond just striking southern Iran, has also started striking civilian targets in other parts of Iran. And there's a significant risk, of course, that there will be massive further Iranian retaliation against this. What is really frustrating with all of this is that prior to all of this, after the first round of exchange of fire, the two sides were converging towards an understanding on how to handle the strait. The Iranians did not want to see any ships travel through any corridor of the strait without coordinating with them. That's their interpretation of the MOU. The U.S. has a different interpretation. But they were converging towards an understanding in which essentially, all ships would have to notify both the Iranians as well as one party in the GCC. And if that were to happen, both sides would essentially walk away and the strait would be open without any problems. But before they managed to get to that agreement, the Iranian funeral of the former supreme leader took place and talks were suspended. In the meantime, additional ships with their transporters off traveled through the southern corridor without coordinating with the Iranians. The Iranians gave them several warnings, eventually shot at them, and that's what then precipitated this exchange of fire that we see right now, in which the U.S. first struck Iran two nights ago and then again last night. But this has now gone to such a high level that it is much worse than the previous exchange and may very well be the end of the MOU altogether.
0: The front page of the New York Times says U.S. bombs Iran again as truce breaks down, Trump mulls blockade. Talk about exactly what that would mean. And that clip we just played of him saying he's going after the civilian infrastructure. We don't know how many people have died in Iran, but there are a number in these latest attacks. And then, of course, you have Bahrain, Kuwait, perhaps Jordan is saying that they intercepted Iranian missiles.
9: Yes, we have seen a pattern in which the Iranians do strike back at American bases in the region. I believe that last night they also struck at the base outside of Doha in Qatar. Creeping process back to the U.S. were to reimpose the blockade of the Persian Gulf, then we will see the Iranians probably not only closing the strait, but also pushing the Houthis to close the Red Sea as well. And that would not only be a return to war, but that would be a worse situation than what we saw before. Moreover, if Trump follows through on his threats of targeting energy infrastructure in Iran, that's when the Iranians are likely to start striking, not just at bases in the GCC countries, but at their energy infrastructure as well. And that would, again, make the situation worse than what it was during the war itself.
0: Now, apparently, Special Envoy Steve Witkoff, Jared Kushner, Trump's son-in-law, who's being massively protested in Albania for his and Ivanka Trump's development project with the Albanian government on an island there, are in Geneva, although the high-stakes talks there, apparently, are for Russia's invasion of Ukraine.
9: Yes.
0: That's old information. But let me go to a clip of President Trump describing to reporters the kind of airstrikes and damage he's considering in Iran, what I was talking about earlier.
8: Look, we're not attacking at the highest level. The highest level of the bridges there, which we can knock down. I would say in one day we knock down every single bridge in Iran. There's not a thing they can do about it. Their electric manufacturing facilities, right? Their electric plants where they make their electricity in there. We'll take them out. I don't want to do that, but if we have to, we'll take them out. They have desalinization plants. We'll take them out if we have to. I hate to do that. That's probably the one I would like not to do least. We attacked Kharg Island last night. We knocked out a piece. I said, don't touch the oil, because maybe we'll take over Kharg Island. You know, we may take over Kharg Island. There's not a thing they can do about it.
0: So, Trita Parsi, President Trump also referred to the people that are negotiating as scum. He was asked by reporters why he is saying that now, given he didn't say that before, and he boasted about taking out the first level of Iranian negotiators and the second level of Iranian negotiators, and now he's on the third level, I think he said.
9: First of all, I think it's important to recognize that a lot of these different things that Trump is threatening are war crimes. Taking out the civilian infrastructure, desalination plants, etc. All of this would constitute war crimes. And of course, we already have seen plenty of war crimes in this war already. Again, if the United States were to go in that direction, it's important to know Trump made similar threats during the war and stopped short of doing it and executing it. And the key reason for that is, if the United States were to do this, the Iranians likely will retaliate against similar targets in the GCC countries. And if you go after the energy infrastructure in the GCC countries, then we're not just talking about an oil crisis as a result of a bottleneck in the Persian Gulf and in the Strait, but a production problem, which would take much longer to recover from and most likely would throw the entire global economy into a recession. And this is the key reason as to why he didn't do it last time, probably the reason why he won't do it this time either. But the threats themselves, nevertheless, are further undermining the atmosphere that is necessary to be able to make diplomacy work and ultimately lead to a deal. Now, the Iranian attacks against the ship from the U.S. perspective is also actions that are undermining that atmosphere. But this is escalating at a speed at this point, in which is very different from the last escalation, but also one that makes it much more difficult to find an exit ramp from.
0: I also wanted to ask you about a CNN expose, more about the Manab Girls School, where over 175 people were killed, overwhelmingly little girls going to school. CNN reporting that military officials knew within days that, quote, senior U.S. military commanders bypassed warnings and critical databases, that intelligence about potential targets in Iran was severely out of date, and approved some strikes anyway, including the strike on the school. Unnamed sources also cited to CNN that Defense Secretary Pete Hegseth's previous decision to cut the civilian harm mitigation and response staff at the Pentagon by over 90%, only one full-time staffer was left to work with development strike teams. Can you talk about the ongoing significance of this? Because we're talking about the U.S. continuing to strike Iran now.
9: Yeah, this is one of the darkest moments of American military history, I would say, in recent history, what happened to the schools in Minab and the young schoolgirls who were all killed. And we've seen how that had a profound impact on the Iranians. This is all part of a larger effort by Secretary of War Hegseth, in which he wants to undo the norms around the use of force, what he calls no longer fighting woke wars, essentially taking away most of the guardrails that have been put into place by the United States itself over the course of the last couple of decades after the Second World War to protect civilians in war. Now, there's a systematic effort, both by the Israelis and by the United States under Pete Hegseth, to undo these norms and make it permissible to do things that over the course of the last couple of decades have been considered unlawful in war. And this is one of the first examples, the results of something like that, in which after cutting so many people who would actually review these things, going through all the type of mechanisms and protocols to make sure that these targets were not going to be civilian, after having undone that, we've seen the direct result of it. And it's important to also understand, this happened on the first day of the war. This was not after 2 weeks, not after 2 months, in which statistically something atrocious could happen. This happened on the very first day of the war. And I think it is an indication of the direction we will be going in if this is not reversed, if these efforts to undo these norms around the use of force are not undone.
0: Finally, the funeral of Khamenei. How massive it's been, millions of people going from Iran to Iraq. And if you can talk about the significance, what this means for the future of Iran.
9: One thing I think we saw through these funeral proceedings, particularly the massive crowds that were also showing up in Iraq, is the influence that Iran has in the region, particularly in the Shia community, but not just limited to that. This is something that I think is consistently underestimated in Washington, in which it is not fully appreciated the degree to which Iran is interconnected and has massive influence in many of the neighboring countries. And as a result, any effort to try to completely isolate Iran and cut it off from the rest of the region is not going to work and has not worked so far. And I think the funeral proceedings in Iraq in particular showed what an impossible task that is, and one reason as to why that approach needs to be set aside, because the end result of it is now become clear. That type of an effort of isolating Iran only leads to a war. And we've already seen what a disastrous outcome that war would be.
0: I want to thank you for being with us, Trita Parsi, Executive Vice President of the Quincy Institute for Responsible Statecraft. We'll link to your piece on Substack headlined How the U.S.-Iran Fight in the Strait of Hormuz can be resolved before it blows up the MOU. Coming up, we go to Houston, Texas, where a family and community are reeling after ICE agent shot and killed Lorenzo Salgado Araujo, a 52-year-old father of three U.S. citizens. He's been in the United States for decades. Stay with us.

0: Oleada, performed by Julieta Venegas in our Democracy Now! Studio. This is Democracy Now!, democracynow.org. I'm Amy Goodman. In Texas, immigration and civil rights advocacy groups are demanding an independent investigation into the fatal shooting of Lorenzo Salgado Araujo, a Mexican immigrant and father of three U.S. citizens who was killed by an ICE agent in Houston during an attempted traffic stop. He'd been living in the United States for nearly 35 years. Lorenzo Salgado Araujo worked in construction. On Tuesday morning, he was starting his workday by picking up other workers in Magnolia Park, historically Latino neighborhood, when ICE targeted him. This is his son speaking at a news conference Wednesday.
1: I want to tell you about my dad. He was a hardworking family man who never wanted his name to be known by anyone outside of his family. He wanted nothing else in life but to provide for his wife and see his sons become great people. He was also a man of routine. For the majority of the last 35 years of his life in the United States, he began the day the same way and always ended it by coming home, sitting on the porch, eating a hearty meal made by my mother, going to sleep, and doing it all over again the next day. Let me tell you about my father's last day alive, with as much detail as possible, because it's vividly replaying in my head over and over again. At 5 a.m., my mom and dad woke up before the rest of the world did. My dad brushed his teeth, he showered. My mom cooked him a huge meal for him to eat that day. At 5:50, my dad got dressed, grabbed his lunch and coffee, hugged and kissed my mom goodbye, slipped on his hat for the day, loaded his lunch, his work boots, his coffee, in his work van. He patted our dog on his head goodbye and drove off to pick up his crew.

0: and have not been heard from since. Following the shooting, ICE claims Salgado Araujo had ignored verbal commands and rammed their vehicle, and that an agent fired on him in self-defense. Local elected officials and civil rights advocates are demanding the release of the video footage and an independent investigation. This is Roman Palomares, the national president of LULAC, that's the League of United Latin American Citizens, speaking at Wednesday's news conference in Houston.
1: We are here today because in the absence of facts from Immigration and Customs Enforcement, ICE, we are left with no choice but to conclude that a man was unlawfully killed on the streets of Houston yesterday morning, barely 24 hours ago. His name was Lorenzo Salgado Araujo. Say his name because no one else, ICE does not want you to say that name. Today, we stand here as a community and we demand, okay? LULAC today is demanding, okay? We are not asking, we're not requesting. We are demanding the truth. It is unacceptable, it is un-American to use lethal force against a human being, then lock away the evidence, hide the video, silence the record, and expect his family, the people of Houston, and the American public to simply nod and say, we believe you, because we don't. We do not believe you. You have not earned that trust. ICE has not earned that trust from the American people. Your pattern has been one of inaccuracies, of prejudicial leaks before the facts are known, of twisting the narrative to fit your version of events.
0: The fatal shooting of Lorenzo Salgado Araujo came on the six-month anniversary of the ICE killing of Rene Good in Minneapolis. For more, we go to Houston to speak with Cesar Espinosa, executive director of the civil rights group FIEL, Immigrant Families and Students in the Fight. He was at Wednesday's news conference. Thanks for joining us. Our deepest condolences for the whole community. Cesar, talk about what you know and how the federal government has responded. Why haven't you been able to see the video of what happened?
2: Well, it's been really complicated. And we've seen time and time again, after ICE does these killings, after they do these acts, which they start, by the way, all of a sudden, you know, everything is hush hush. They don't want to release anything. We don't even know if there's body cam footage that exists because ICE agents are not mandated to wear body cameras or have them running. And so there's so many questions that are left unanswered. And at the end of the day, the community, the family, and the United States and every single person in this country deserves an answer.
0: If you can talk about what Ronaldo said, that his father was being followed by unmarked cars, likely afraid for his life, that if he had known he was being followed by law enforcement, he would have followed the protocol, but he had no idea what was going on.
2: Amy, we hear this all the time. People are saying, well, why don't people comply? Why don't they just stop? But I want people to put themselves in these immigrant shoes or these people. They all of a sudden, they are being approached by unmarked vehicles. These vehicles many times, often, start ramming vehicles, trying to get them to stop, trying to get them, force them to stop. And when people jump out, they're not wearing insignia, you know, saying federal agents or ICE or a badge. They're wearing a lot of the times plain clothing with vests that just say police. I mean, we've heard in this entire time that there's people impersonating ICE agents and things like that. So I cannot imagine the fear that a lot of people feel when they are being persecuted by somebody that's unknown. And I ask people, you know, put yourself in these folks' shoes and ask yourself, how would you react?
0: So, Cesar, there were three other people in the vehicle with Lorenzo, reportedly rounded up

0: after the fatal shooting. Where are they? Who are they?
1: We know that one of them is Lorenzo's brother, or, you know, Ronaldo's uncle. The other two gentlemen, we don't know who they are. And we don't know where they are at right now. As it happens, a lot of the times with immigrants, once they get put into the system, it can take anywhere from 48 to 72 hours to sometimes even weeks for us to be able to find them. What we have heard, though, from, and it's very troubling to hear this from some of the other family members, is that they're being told to sign voluntary departures. They're being told to, you know, cooperate with the version that ICE has released. So that, you know, they can basically, threatening them, they're going to file charges if they don't, or that they're going to be deported expeditiously. And what we fear is that this is another effort from ICE to cover up something that they did very, very wrong.
0: And finally, if you can talk about the rising deployment of federal immigrant agents to Houston and surrounding areas and the role of the Trump ally, the Texas governor, Greg Abbott.
1: Well, you know, one of the things that we've seen over the last year and a half is we've really seen a vamping up of state troopers and forces that are mandated by the governor of Texas trying to emulate what the federal government is doing. And we've seen that rise in our area. In the last couple of weeks, we had heard reports of more ICE sightings, and it was just a matter of time before this happened. And we don't want these things to happen. We don't, you know, it's unfathomable what this family is going through, and our condolences go to to Lorenzo's family. But at the end of the day, we must do everything we can to make sure that they get the transparency and justice that they deserve.
0: Cesar Espinosa, Executive Director of FIEL, Immigrant Families and Students in the Fight, speaking to us from Houston. We're going to stay in Texas. This is Democracy Now!, democracynow.org. I'm Amy Goodman. As we continue on the issue of immigration enforcement, we're going to talk to about the family of Geraldo Lunas Campos. He was a 55-year-old Cuban immigrant whose death in ICE custody was ruled a likely homicide. The family is suing four guards and the companies that oversaw Camp East Montana, a sprawling immigration detention tent camp at the Fort Bliss military base in El Paso, Texas, at the time of Campos's death. The Washington Post reports his family is seeking more than $1 million in damages from Acquisition Logistics, the company that oversaw Camp East Montana when Campos was killed, Akima, which employed the guards accused of killing Campos, and Nana Regional Corporation, Akima's parent company. Earlier this year, an autopsy report released by El Paso County Medical Examiner's Office concluded Campos died from asphyxia caused by neck and torso compression, ruling his death a homicide. Before his death, Campos had complained of not getting the right dosage of medication to treat his bipolar disorder and anxiety. He'd also expressed having suicidal thoughts. But instead of receiving proper care, Campos was placed in solitary confinement where guards shackled and handcuffed him, repeatedly putting pressure on his neck and chest until his body went limp. For more, we go to Philadelphia, where we're joined by Perla Treviso, reporter with the ProPublica Texas Tribune Investigative Unit. Her recent piece headlined, "He Didn't Need to Die: How an Immigration Detention Center Repeatedly Failed to Address a Mental Health Crisis." Perla, thank you so much for joining us. Tell us what you know.
2: Yeah, so we thank you for having me, first of all. We've reviewed nearly 300 pages of an extended medical examiner report that has not been published or had not been published before. And in it, you know, as you mentioned, we had heard that Geraldo had continued to ask for his medication. That's actually what led to the altercation, according to witnesses, the day he died. But for the first time, we can see in writing how, you know, we counted at least 8 times from the day he entered Camp East Montana in September to the day he died. He had requested medication that was helping him, you know, with his anxiety, with depression, that would help him sleep better. And yet he was not getting it, including in one of the medical notes. A medical provider notes that it's on November 10th, and he hadn't received his medication since November 6th. We also see that there was a previous suicide attempt in October, and we include more details in the story, but basically, you know, he had been put in segregation. He had tied a bed sheet to his, you know, wrapped it around his neck, and they were able to talk him out of it. And one of the medical experts we talked to said that, you know, that he, based on the notes, it seems that that case was minimized instead of taken as seriously as it should have.
0: So the coroner found homicide by asphyxiation. Explain how Geraldo Lunas Campos died.
2: Yeah, so what we know, again, the FBI is actually investigating the case. So, you know, there's still a lot of details that should be coming out. But what we know from witness statements and what has been reported is that he was brought into the segregation unit. They say that he grew combative. Once they were about to go in, he refused. Witnesses say that they believe he was shackled. There were several guards. They took him down. And as you said, asphyxia. So it means like they put some pressure on his chest and he stopped breathing. Then medical providers were called. Nurses arrived. Eventually they called 911. 911 came and they tried to do CPR and revive him. But at that point, it was too late.
0: How, if you can talk about the medical providers who work there and now who the family is suing, the levels of responsibility here and what they're suing for.
2: So they're suing the guards that you mentioned and the companies. I think, you know, it's been very hard to get information from people who work at the facility. And you have the main contractor that you mentioned, Acquisition, who has been since replaced. And then contractors under them that, you know, take care of cleaning, food, medical. We've tried to reach, for months to people who either work there or work there. They've been signing non-disclosure agreements. We weren't able to reach most of them. We were able to talk to one, a medical provider who used to work at the facility, as well to a current government official. And I think, you know, one of the biggest takeaways for us is that from the very beginning, you could see that there were concerns about mental health and suicides. Very early on, you start getting calls to 911 talking about people who try to commit suicide. And this, you know, the workers, they're not, the medical providers are not part of the lawsuit. But, you know, what our understanding is that they were complaining about, based on this calls, that sometimes they didn't have oxygen, they didn't have AKG paper, that they were having minimum resources. So we know from the beginning that the facility was not fully equipped to deal with the issues that it was facing.
0: Talk about the companies that are being sued, all the different levels of the sprawling detention camp.
2: So Acquisition, I mean, you know, most of the companies have not had prior experience dealing with detention centers. So this was a Department of Defense or War contract. Acquisition was the one that was hired. It was a small company out of Virginia. I think a really veteran owned, it had gotten the main contract. Akima is a company that mostly is known for guard services. So they were providing the guard services for Camp East Ventana as well as other detention centers. Loyal Source is not part of the lawsuit, but Loyal Source is a company that was providing the medical care. And so, yes, I think the issue with private detention is that you have multiple players that each play a role in. And in this case, you know, all of the families decided to sue some of them, including the main contractor. And as you mentioned, the guards that we know were directly involved with the moment he died.
0: Perla, we're going to link to your piece. Perla Treviso is reporter with the ProPublica Texas Tribune Investigative Unit. Her recent piece headlined, "He Didn't Need to Die, How an Immigration Detention Center Repeatedly Failed to Address a Mental Health Crisis." Joining us from Philadelphia. This is Democracy Now!, democracynow.org. Could the Albanian government fall over massive protests that are taking place there called the Flamingo Revolution, over a deal the Albanian government made with Jared Kushner and Ivanka Trump for a luxury resort on an Albanian island. Stay with us.

0: That was Joan Baez singing Joe Hill in 2005 at Camp Casey in Crawford, Texas. This is Democracy Now!, democracynow.org. I'm Amy Goodman. We end today's show with the latest from Albania, where thousands have taken to the streets in the capital, Tirana, for over a month in the biggest unrest since the collapse of communism 30 years ago. The so-called Flamingo Revolution began last month over environmental and transparency concerns related to the development of a multi-billion dollar luxury resort linked to President Trump's daughter Ivanka Trump and her husband Jared Kushner. The massive development would turn an abandoned Soviet weapons base known as Sazan into a luxury island resort and threaten one of the last wild areas and its lagoon that hosts more than 2,500 species. What began as an environmental protest has turned to anger at the entire political system. Over the July 4th weekend, tens of thousands of protesters took to the streets of Albania's capital, Tirana.
1: It's been too long with this kind of political culture, well, where the prime minister and the political parties of this country think they can do anything. There are no barriers to what they think is acceptable in politics. I'm here because I want an end to this Machiavellian political culture where power and greed justify anything.
0: As calls mount for the resignation of the Albanian prime minister, who won a fourth term last year, he's refused to budge on the Kushner-Trump-linked development. This is Prime Minister Rama speaking to Reuters last month, defending the luxury resort project.
2: It has never been a question if this will go ahead or not. This is a blessing for the country. An investment of 4 billion euro in a country that has 27 and a bit more billion euro GDP speaks by itself.
0: For more on what's unfolding in Albania, we go to the capital, Tirana. We're joined by two guests. Ridi Muci is a member of the Albanian parliament representing Tirana, member of the left-wing political party Lëvizja Bashk, and its sole representative in the Albanian parliament. And we're joined by Bora Mima, a longtime labor organizer, researcher, and activist, also a founding member of the left-wing political party Lëvizja Bashk. We welcome you both to Democracy Now! Ready Muci, if you can talk about these massive protests, why they're called the Flamingo Revolution, and what this island is all about, and what Jared Kushner and Ivanka Trump's interest is here.
3: Thank you, Amy. So the reason why it's called the Flamingo Revolution, it relates to the fact that part of the project for the development of the resort is the lagoon, where many flamingos visit every year, and which had to be removed from an area that is environmentally protected with a special law in 2024 in order for the project to carry on. Today is actually the 40th continued day of protests in Tirana. And what started as a wish, let's say, by Ivanka Trump and Jared Kushner to, let's say, invest in the island of Sazan as well as the lagoon, precipitated into a protest that has the potential, we feel, to bring down the government, and not just the government of Prime Minister Edi Rama, but the whole system that has been built for the past 35 years in Albania.
0: Mm. And explain who Prime Minister Rama is.
3: So the story involves, let's say, money laundering from drug traffickers, the stripping away of property rights of local residents, as well as environmental destruction. Because the resort in this lagoon in Zvernets is a typical case of touristic mega resorts along the Albanian coastline, as well as skyscrapers in the city center, designed by famous international architects, but allegedly used for money laundering by drug traffickers. Prime Minister Edi Rama is at the same time head of this National Council on Territory Planning, which means that he's the one that signs all these construction permits. And this special anti-corruption unit that we have recently in Albania has issued 20 arrest warrants for people related to drug trafficking who have acquired more than 1 million square meters of construction permits by Adirama. At the same time as what I would call a process of accumulation of wealth by disappropriation of local residents who are stripped by their property claims, either by falsifying documents, such as the case of Zvernets, in which the person who claims to be the rightful owner is actually under investigation for drug trafficking and living in the United States, or through this special law on strategic investors, as it's called, through which the government can strip away the property rights for the benefit of the country, all the while destroying the environment. As I mentioned earlier, that is why there were these amendments made in 2024 to remove this lagoon area from the environmentally protected areas of Albania in order to pave the way, let's say, for this construction project.
0: Before we end, I want to bring in Bora Mema, longtime labor organizer, researcher and activist. If you can talk about the violence that the protesters have been left with and the fact that the Prime Minister, Edi Rama, says that this project, the Trump-Kushner project, is going to happen.
4: Hello. So as it was mentioned before, this is a project that is being influenced not just by Jared Kushner and Ivanka Trump, but also it's a money laundering operation, international money laundering operation. And of course that the Prime Minister Edi Rama will say this not just because he wants to still be in power and to hold his position, but also due to the fact that many foreign and not only interests are engaged in this, are engaged and involved in this process. When it comes to the violence of the process, the protest, it was not only in the first day when the community protesters and different activists were protesting in the fences that were enclosed in the area of Zvernetsi, which is a protected area, but also a part of it belongs to the community, where one of the community members was dragged down by private security and a gun was held in his hand and the police was not intervening, which shows where the state police loyalty lies. And it's not with the Albanian people and it's not with the law, but it's with the ones who actually are dispossessing us from our private, our public lands and our environment and islands or natural protected areas. There was also a protest held just last week at the Parliament of Albania where some protesters were throwing eggs at the MPs' cars because the MPs of the both main political parties, such as the Socialist Party or the Democratic Party, they are both supporting Trump's and Kushner's project in Albania. So after this, the police used this as an excuse to attack and to violently intervene and arrest. And not only this, but there were cases of protesters being arrested and beaten up in the police stations, which is a breach of human rights. There are many institutions, international organizations, but also our MP or other activists who are trying to engage with this. I believe that Edi Rama is going to say this due to the fact that he's actually in his worst political position he has ever been in the last 3 decades, that he's actually in power in Albania in different positions. I believe that the protests will go on and the people are very determined. So whatever he's saying, if not tomorrow, but quite soon, this is going to be the end of Edi Rama's political career, but of a whole political system, which is actually serving to the oligarchy. If I can just add something.
0: We're going to have to leave it there because the show is ending. I want to thank you both for being with us. Bora Mema, longtime labor organizer and founding member of the Lvizja Bashk Party, and Redi Muchi, member of the Albanian parliament representing Tirana. That does it for our show. I'll be in Kansas City on July 17th and 18th for the screening of Steal the Story, Please at the Glenwood Arts Theater in Overland Park. Check our website at democracynow.org. I'm Amy Goodman. Thanks so much for joining us.

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0: Thank you so much. Thank you.
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0: rapper is back. Rap on, brother Isaac. Yes, Isaac Hayes is back with another one, better than the other one.
1: It's fabulous. It's the Isaac Hayes Movement.
0: I can talk on and on about the new Isaac Hayes Movement, but you'll have to hear it to really have a soul happening.
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1: Well, you did.
0: You don't wear continental clothes or Stetson hats.
1: But I tell you one doggone thing, it makes me feel good to know one thing. I know I'm a

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1: 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And before we start, I would like to read off a PSA, which is something that I should have picked out ahead of time, but instead, we'll be picking out live. Oh, theater! Who doesn't love it? The Rhinebeck Theater Society, which is this year celebrating its 40th year of providing the Hudson Valley with memorable stage performances, returns to the Center for Performing Arts in Rhinebeck, New York for an upcoming production of Stephen Sondheim's Company. Ooh, musical theater! 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If you go in for that, you should go get some tickets. Oh, right. One more thing. Where are those purchased? 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Ah, theater. Anyway, did you know that if you don't pay your taxes, you get in big trouble? Because I sure didn't, and boy was that a mistake. Welcome to Bugging Out with Ren Bueller, the insect radio show that has power over people, though they may appear complex. I am a feminist. I watched the Barbie movie in theaters. I've read dozens of blog posts about Ursula K. Le Guin, and I am so dedicated to the cause that I myself am a woman. And as a feminist, I'd like to spend this week highlighting the most feminist insect, the mantis. Like all the great thinkers of history, mantises advocate for themselves, they're self-reliant, and they eat their mates when they get stressed. Big mood. Relatable. Hashtag me. Anyway, before we do any discussion of sexual cannibalism, which, side note, will be the name of my next grunge band, I'd like to play us a little bit of music and see if I can't figure that bad boy out.

That was Viz by... Well, no, okay, so the band's name is French, but I sort of refuse to validate French as a real language, so, Listen, you get the idea. It's Viz by Le Tigre. Why Viz by Le Tigre? It's a song about being a lesbian, which, as a Vassar student, is something that I know an awful lot about, because boy are there lots of them here. It's also about being unashamed of yourself. And you know what? If that isn't Mantis-like, I don't know what is. That's right, we're not talking about women. Well, we sort of are, but not really. We're talking about mantises, Mantodea. Mantises, it's actually very interesting, have been classified either as their own order or with their closest living relatives, which are, say it with me now, Blattodea, the cockroaches, and termites, which I think is just the coolest. It feels ridiculous that that should be the case, but if you look at a mantis and you look at a cockroach, you realize that a mantis is just kind of a cockroach that you stretched out and bent in the middle. It's a cockroach centaur, effectively. And if that, like, that's cool. That's really cool. I feel like in a lot of these episodes, I sort of have to be like, oh, like, here's what makes a fly a fly. A fly has two wings and two haltiers. And a hymenopteran has, you know, an ovipositor and is either a sawfly or has a constricted waist. With Mantodeans, I go, well, it's a mantis. It's got raptorial forelimbs. It's pretty unmistakable. Really the only even somewhat close insects are the mantid flies, which are neuropterans. They're related to lace flies, which are neuropterans that decided to become mantises down to having the exact same body shape. It's kind of remarkable. So I guess it's important to define them. Anyway, my book distinguishes neuropterans and mantodeans by saying mantispids have membranous forewings, so keep that in mind when you're looking at a mantis. Does it have membranous forewings? Because if it is, then it's not a mantis, it's a mantid fly. Does it have legs attached closer to the head on prothorax, which is stupid. That's a dumb way of distinguishing them. That's so unreliable. Can I be honest? That is stupid. Anyway, to talk a little bit about mantises in the United States and Canada, we don't have as much of a diversity of mantid species as we do, or of mantid families at the very least, as we do of many other insects. We have the Litorgoosids, which are an introduced parthenogenetic population in Florida. Litorgoosa maya is what that's called, the Mayan lichen mantis. I'm a huge fan of the Mayans. Maybe after the next song I'll just talk about the Maya civilization. That'd be pretty cool. There's the Epaphroditidae, which Epaphroditidae, which I'm curious if that actually has anything in common with Aphrodite or if that's just a cognate, or a false cognate, rather. There's one species, Gonatista grisea. Coptop turrigidae has one species in North America. They are the sort of Brunner's mantis, is what they're called. The slim mantises, Thespidae, are more diverse in the neotropics, but have a few species, three whole species in North America. The mantoids have one species in North America. The little Yucatan mantis, which... interesting. Mantoida maya. We got a second Mayan mantis up in here. This feels like a sign. The eremiaphilid mantises are represented by a single species, the Mediterranean mantis in North America. And of course, there are the mantids themselves, of which we have a whopping 19 species in North America. And this is what your recognizable Carolina mantises, Chinese mantises, the Texas unicorn mantis, if you live in Texas. All of those species are, of course, mantid mantises. But, I mean, that's really interesting. Why is it that we have, what, 19, 20, 21, 22, 23, 24?
There are 27 species of mantis in the United States. And that might, I don't know, maybe that to you as a non-entomologist. Are there non-entomologists listening to this? Because if there are, get out while you still can. Like, 27 sounds like a fair amount. That's way more than the number of, for instance, bears that we have in the United States. I believe it's higher than the number of eagles we have, at least eagle-resident species. But it's an awful lot lower than the number of every other order of insect, or almost every other order of insect, by, like, a massive amount. I mean, there are hundreds of thousands of species, millions of species, of hymenopterans, beetles, flies, butterflies, all of these, like, sort of major well-known orders in the United States. And meanwhile, we only have 27 mantises? I mean, how many mantis species even exist in the world? I'm going to use a little something called Google. $2,400? That's nothing. I mean, 2,400 insect species. For context, 2,400 mantises. Now let's see how many beetles there are. 400,000 versus 2,400. Or how about hymenopterans? 150,000 hymenopterans versus 2,400. How many cockroaches? 4,500 species of cockroach, almost twice as many as there are mantises. Like, mantises do not have a massive diversity. And we're gonna do a little bit of mystery solving on air right now because I don't know why this is. Why so few mantis species? And I'm gonna see what I can find. Google has little to tell me. Perhaps they're a relatively recent split off from from Blatidians. I couldn't say. Hey, do you have insights about mantises? Keep them in mind, because after this next song, I think I'm going to open up our phone line and see if we can't find someone with real interesting insights for us. How about it? Anyway, let's move on to our next song.

That was CPR by Wet Leg, a song that is very explicit, but because it never says any swear words, is entirely legal to play during safe harbor hours. I imagine that by now you've figured out our sort of extra secret special theme, which is that not only are we focusing on mantids, but we are playing only songs with female vocalists, because mantises, they have girl power. We all know the mantises have girl power, and that's so beautiful for them, and that's so lovely for them. And you know what? Maybe that's what does this count as talking about politics? Maybe that's what, you know, we need in life, is just self-advocacy via eating people. You don't like the way that someone's talking to you? Eat them. You think that you're being underpaid by your boss? Eat them. Don't like the grade that you received on an assignment? Eat your professor. Do you feel like, you know, are you in any sort of situation ever and you think that maybe there's like a problem and you're not sure who's at fault and it honestly could be your fault and you think that maybe you need to like take a step back and evaluate the situation? Eat someone. Anyway, it's time for a beautiful segment that I am piloting on this show for the very first time, and it's called, Terrible Popol Vuh Doom Spiral, and it's a segment where, inspired by the two different mantis species that have Maya as their specific name, I talk about, the Maya civilizations of Mesoamerica, until someone calls in and interrupts me at 845-437-7178. That's 845-437-7178. Now, I'm just going to start talking about the Maya civilization, and if nobody calls in, I'm just going to do this for the next, 10 minutes. So the Mayas. The Mayas are very interesting on a lot of levels. Obviously, we talk about them as if they are like a self-consistent state on the same level as, for instance, the Mexica Empire in the, what is that, probably the 1100s to the 1400s. But obviously the Maya are an ethno-linguistic group rather than like a single nation state. And so we can talk about the pre-classic, classic, and post-classical Maya. But, you know, obviously that's a little bit, I mean, it's not misrepresentative, obviously. You can do that sort of segmentation of time, and I think it's entirely valid to do so. I just think that we're very used to talking about, like, for instance, the Mexica Empire, the Inca Empire, both of which are, like, you know, centralized states with a single leader. We talk about, you know, England, which over most of its, well, not most of its lifetime, but when we talk about England, the historical society, we are generally talking about a single unified state with a single leader. And on the other hand, obviously, when you're talking about the Maya, you're talking about a network of city-states, sometimes unified by trade networks, sometimes unified by a government, and sometimes not really unified at all, that mostly just share a common cultural heritage and a common language. And I mean, like, when you're talking about the Maya, like, people, this is something that really grinds my gears. I took a really fascinating class on religion, repression, and resistance in colonial Latin America, and it gave me the opportunity to do a lot of reading on indigenous myth and religion in the period immediately preceding the colonial era. And something that you realize the more that you study mythology is, like, the idea that there is a sort of, like, canonical, well-understood corpus for a vast majority of world religions just, like, isn't true. You know, our understanding of Maya religion is cobbled together from a lot of different sources, most notably the Popol Vuh, which is very specific to the Maya Quiche people of, I believe, southern Guatemala, and that's specifically in the highlands region. There's also the lowland Mayan people who, you know, were the most prominent during the classical period, but then became less so, obviously, with the post-classic Maya collapse. And it's a combination of that. It's a combination of what we have from, you know, material evidence, what we have from, like physical temples and stuff. And it's just, like, I don't know, people will talk about, like, oh, like, Maya religion was, like, X, Y, and Z
Kukulkan was the god of this, Chalk was the god of that, Kamazots was this, that, the other. But of course, that's like a wild oversimplification. Not to mention, Kamazots was not a single figure. I don't know why this is such a common misconception among people talking about Maya religion and mythology. But in the Popol Vuh, when Kamazots appears, they are a collective group of bats that, I don't know if they would be best described as bat deities or bat demons or bat monsters, but they're this grouping of somehow supernatural bat entities. And I don't know why Kamazots is so often treated as if it's singular. It's a weird little quirk. Anyway, the Popol Vuh is really interesting to me for a lot of reasons, not least of which being that, like most sort of epic poems, it is an attempt at ethnography, albeit a very biased one. I mean, it is written by a specific group of Maya K'iche'. It, in many regards, is incredibly accurate in its descriptions of the way that religion, that the ontology of the Maya K'iche', that the traditions of the Maya K'iche', and that their understanding of their place in the natural world, you know, all of those are captured very well by the Popol Vuh. On the other hand, as an actual history of a people, it's less reliable, because obviously, first of all, it claims that the Maya K'iche' are descended from Hunapu and Ixbalanque, the hero twins, which obviously, you know, it's equivalent to Ash and Elm from Norse mythology, or Adam and Eve from Christianity. It's not exactly something that's borne out by reality. Additionally, there's this whole bit at the end of the Popol Vuh where it's just them like talking about like the quote unquote ethnic history of the Maya K'iche', and they're basically like, It's you know, it's very self-evidently biased. They talk about how, coincidentally, the ethnic group that writes the Popol Vuh is the one that is, like, you know, quote-unquote, like, most special, most beloved by the gods, the ones that, like, won all the wars, and when they lost the battles, it was because the other side were evil, evil cheaters. And, you know, not that there's nothing to be said for that. Like, I think it's still interesting as a text. It's just not really what I necessarily, like, I find it a lot less compelling than the more, like, explicitly mythological episodes of Popol Vuh. And also, like, I don't know. I've always been someone, as someone who loves reading the epics, I think that you can get a lot out of the sort of, like, moral, ethical, cultural disconnects that exist there. For instance, everything about the way that slavery is treated in the Odyssey is super interesting to me. I mean, like, obviously, Odysseus and presumably by extension Homer have, like, a horrendously messed up understanding of slavery, which is to say any understanding other than it is universally wrong and one of the greatest evils that can be committed against another human being. Where was I going? I mean, I find that very interesting, but on the other hand, like, you know, ancient Greek slavery is not a phenomenon that exists in the modern world. Obviously, not to suggest that slavery is not still a serious issue in the modern world. I mean, look at the way that, you know, I'm not allowed to talk about politics on the air, but, you know, compare that with something like texts from Hinduism that defend the caste system, or more recent national epics that discuss a sort of, like, inherent ethnic superiority of the group codifying the epic. You know, that's troubling to me. And I don't think that that's controversial to say, and it's very easy to say that from the outside looking in, but, like, that's so much less interesting to me, and it just leaves a bad taste in my mouth knowing that this is sort of, like, in this otherwise very beautiful poetic text, you know, what I would consider, like, borderline, like, you know, racial propaganda of saying, like, okay, well, the in-group are great and perfect in every way, and the out-group are all, you know, not that. And I think that, I don't know, I'm rambling a little bit. Everyone should read the Popol Vuh. I had a really interesting time with the Anderson translation. He talks a lot about ethnozoology in there, which is, like, a huge interest of mine. He does a really admirable job of really, like, always trying to figure out what specific animals and plants are being referred to by the text, and it's super duper cool. Anyway, considering that no one's called in for about 7 minutes, I'm going to assume that nobody has insights for me about mantises, and I've said, for now, everything that I want to say about the Maya, so how about we play some more music?

That was You're Dead by Norma Tanega, a song that I am familiar with because it was the theme song of What We Do in the Shadows, which was a really good show for a couple seasons, and then it wasn't so much. And you know what? I'm the radio host, which means that nobody's allowed to argue with my opinions on television. Here's some other shows that I think are good, but that I think didn't have a bad ending either. The Good Place is good. BoJack Horseman is good. Oh, man, there might only be two good shows, guys. I enjoy a little Arrested Development, but that sort of had a weird, bad ending. A lot of cartoons for babies I'm a huge fan of, but you're not going to catch me talking about those on the air. Yeah, I actually don't know if they've ever made a good television show. The Terror is so good. The Terror is so good. That one does have a second season that I haven't seen, and I've heard it's good, but it's just like adapting a completely different story, like it's completely unrelated. Like, honestly, they shouldn't even be under the same name. But, you know, I don't want to judge a book that I haven't read. Like, you know, The Terror is really good. You should all watch The Terror season one. I'm experiencing the terror because I have to read another PSA. Folks, it's 4:30. 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We are an independent radio station, and the show on the air is Bugging Out with Ren Bueller. Now, how about that PSA? Are you a nerd? Are you a dweeb? Do you like... Wait, this is awesome. An ABBA candlelight experience on Friday, July 24th from 7 p.m. to 10 p.m. in Poughkeepsie, New York? Lumos brings you enchanting concert experiences paying homage to world-famous artists. A donation is made to a different charity each month. This will be at St. John's Evangelical St. John's Evangelical Lutheran Church at 55 Wilbur Boulevard in Poughkeepsie, New York, 12603, with two sittings, one from 7 to 8 p.m. and one from 9 to 10 p.m. Entry will be at 6:15 p.m. for the first and 8:30 p.m. for the second. Musical theme will be ABBA. Seating is first come, first served to your allocated tiered zones in platinum, gold, silver, and bronze. This event is for 8 years old and above. It is wheelchair accessible, but venues differ, and front row cannot be confirmed. The performance at this event will be a string trio, performing songs including Mamma Mia, Take a Chance on Me, Money, Money, Money, One of Us, I Do, I Do, I Do, Voulez-Vous, Honey, Honey, Slipping Through My Fingers, Gimme, Gimme, Dancing Queen, and Thank You for the Music. I don't know about you guys, I'm pretty neutral on charity, I'm pretty neutral on string trios, but I'm pretty freaking positive on ABBA. So if I were you, I would look into that. Anyway, mantises, they're so elegant. They just have a sort of like, they're incredibly efficient. The same thing that really compels me about dragonflies compels me about mantises, which is that they're just deeply, deeply efficient animals. You know, they just whoosh, they strike out with their big raptorial forelimbs. That's your 10 letter word of the day. Well, two words. Raptorial forelimbs are something we talk about a lot in entomology. When an insect has four limbs, those are its, you know, foremost pair of limbs. What are arms in our humans' forelimbs? It has four limbs that it can use to reach out and grab things in order to then eat them, usually. Those are what are known as raptorial forelimbs. In addition to mantises, we see them in mantid flies, a lot of different hemipterans, including water scorpions, some assassin bugs, dryinid wasps are not hemipterans, but they also have them, at least in some of the females. I believe that there are some flies that have raptorial forelimbs, although I don't remember what families they occur in. They've evolved a number of times because they're very useful. I'm going to say something. This isn't, you know, an official entomology fact that I learned from somewhere. This is me making stuff up. If you think about it, we all have raptorial forelimbs, because look at your forelimbs. Pull them up in front of you, unless you're driving a car right now, in which case, you know,
keep your hands on the wheel, sort of pinch them up, and then wah, reach out with them. Think of all the things you could be grabbing. You could be grabbing a fly. You could be grabbing a rat. You could be grabbing a hamburger. Some of those things are probably food for you. You could be grabbing tofu and a lettuce and my favorite sandwich, the ODB, named after Old Dirty So-and-So from the Wu-Tang Clan, whose actual name I don't believe I can say on the air. Let me describe it to you. You got sourdough. You're going to take your two slices of sourdough bread, butter them up like you're making a grilled cheese. You're going to want to put cheese in there. I believe that generally I tend towards just like a standard cheddar, but nothing too sharp. You don't really want it to overpower the other flavors. Then you're going to want Ruffles potato chips. This is not sponsored. You don't need to get a specific brand. It's just that those I find have the best. They tend to be pretty flat because you want that texture. That's a big thing. It's going to add a little bit of grease, a little bit of salt. You're not really going to be able to taste them, but it'll add crunch to the sandwich, and that's important. Then you're going to want to put pickled jalapenos, which are going to add some spiciness, maybe even a little bit of sweetness. Caramelized onions are going to bring that sweetness in full force, and boom. You've made the ODB the best sandwich, best melt at the very least, that I can think of. Up there with the Cubano and the Banh Mi on the list of sandwich greats. Now imagine there's an ODB in front of you. How are you going to get to it? Are you going to just put your mouth up to it and bite it? Are you going to grab it with your feet? No, you're not, you little freak. You're going to use your raptorial forelimbs to grab the sandwich. You're going to pick it up. You're going to bring it to your mouth, and would you look at that? You've used your raptorial forelimbs to obtain prey and then consume it. Isn't that interesting? Anyway, it's time for me to play some more music.

That was Search and Destroy by Florence and the Machine. Now, I could improv some more nonsense about mantises, but we've got about 20 minutes left, and I've got 17 more minutes of music. So you know what? We're just going to listen to some songs for the rest of the show, and that's going to be about it.

That was Wet Dream by Wet Leg. Now let's play our next song.

That was Onomatopoeia by Good Judgment, which is, hey, a student band from Tufts University in Boston, Massachusetts. That's right, I may mostly play pop hits that everyone already knows, and or Paul Simon, but I do like featuring minor artists, and I just want to say, if you liked the sound of that, or if you have any interest whatsoever in checking out some new stuff, you should absolutely listen to the album Cradle Your Head by Good Judgment. Cradle Your Head by Good Judgment. Recently came out. I really like Onomatopoeia. I like Groupie. And I like Old City off of those, off of that album. Those are all bangers. It's a super good album. And in a world where everyone's tastes are being made more and more by an algorithm that we have no understanding of, here's a recommendation from a human to a human that I received from another human. And if that's not important, I don't know what is.

That was Oh No by Marina and the Diamonds, which, fun fact, is actually just one woman named Maria Diamandis, which I think that musicians should do more often. For instance, how cool would it be if Florence and the Machines was actually one woman called Florence Machinas?

No, I shouldn't have to tell you this. I shouldn't have to tell you this, but that was Rhiannon by Fleetwood Mac, because I lied when I said that I liked playing songs that weren't as popular on this show.

That was Cannonball by the Breeders, and the last song on my playlist is more than 3 minutes long, which means that it's about time for me to sign off. This has been Bugging Out. I have been Ren Bueller, and you've been listening to 91.3 WVKR FM Independent Radio, broadcast live from Vassar College in Poughkeepsie. And before I sign off, just a reminder to respect women or all start playing Weezer. Thank you very much, and have a lovely day.

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1: Hello and welcome to Vinny's Music Masterclass. I will be your host for the hour. My name is Vinny. Right now, we're going to be playing a song from a fan of the show, Brian Jack. He sent me a very nice email saying how much you love the show, so I'm going to play one of his songs. Brian, this is for you.

And that was You're Allowed by Brian Jack. Next up, we're playing The Toughest Girl in Town by the acclaimed group The Immediate Family, as written by Ron and Russell Mayall, The Sparks.

Next up, we're going to be playing a song by a band I love called Poco. This song is their cover of Steely Dan's very early song, Dallas.

And that was Dallas by Poco, as sung by Timothy B. Schmidt. So next up, we're going to be playing a song that's not only one of the greatest songs ever written, in my opinion, but this song is also absolutely beloved by one of the great musicians of our time, Sir Paul McCartney. Here's God Only Knows by the Beach Boys.

Next up, we're going to be playing another song in a more mellow form. This is Caruso by Joan Baez, a song about the great singer Enrico Caruso.

Next up, we're going to be doing a song by a more current band called The Mountain Goats. This is their tribute to goth rockers Gene Loves Jezebel. Here's Abandoned Flesh.

That is a really interesting song, in my opinion. Next up, we're going to be doing a song by an artist called Dodgy. They're a British pop group of the 90s. Not really that well known in the US. Here's their cover of the song Back to Life. It's actually a really well done cover.

Next up, we're going to be playing a song about the Ozark Mountain Daredevils called Spaceship Orion. The song was recommended by a fellow listener. If you know who you are, you know who you are. Thank you for putting me onto this song.

And that was Win, Lose, or Draw by all the Allman Brothers. Great song. Next up, we're going to be playing a relatively unknown song by a band you've probably never heard of. This band is comprised of Robert Lamb of Chicago, Jerry Beckley of America, and Carl Wilson of the Beach Boys. From their title track from their only album, this is Like a Brother.

Next up, we're going to be playing one of the best songs by Jackson Browne, one of the great songwriters of his era. We're going to be playing Before the Deluge.

And that was Before the Deluge by Jackson Browne. Next up, we're going to be playing Firefall's 1981 album's title track, Clouds Across the Sun.

And that was Clouds Across the Sun by Firefall. Next up for our last track of the hour, we're going to be playing one of the greatest yet saddest songs ever written. Here's Keep Me in Your Heart by Warren Zevon. 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
0: Yippee! Okay, and so our theme for today's episode is slow and sad. Yep. Yeah. I personally had a lot of songs that fit this theme, and I don't know, I think it's a pretty great episode that we've prepared for you today. So let's get into it with our first song. This song is called Saint Honesty by Sarah Bareilles. It was released as a promotional single in 2019, being featured on her sixth studio album, Amidst the Chaos. The soulful track famously features Sarah's vocals recorded in a single, continuous take, and was highly acclaimed, ultimately winning the Grammy Award for Best American Roots Performance in 2020. It explores the bittersweet acceptance of a broken relationship and embraces emotional honesty as a cleansing rain that ultimately leads to inner strength and salvation. Here's Saint Honesty.

0: That was St. Honesty by Sarah Bareilles, written in the key of G major.
1: Our next song is Rejected by John Michael Howell, released in 2024 as part of his second album, Biggest Sounding Songs. John Michael Howell is an American singer-songwriter and independent artist known for his innovative approach to music and engaging online content. This next song delves into the feelings of unrequited love and the struggle of being rejected. This is Rejected.

0: That was Rejected by John Michael Howell in the key of G major.
1: Our next song is called Let Me Down Slowly by Alec Benjamin. It was released as a solo single in 2018 through Atlantic Records, later featured on his debut mixtape, Narrated for You. Alec Shane Benjamin is an American singer-songwriter known for blending acoustic pop with folk elements in his narrative-driven indie pop style. This next song is about asking someone to break bad news, such as the end of a relationship, with compassion and care rather than suddenly with indifference. Here's Let Me Down Slowly.

0: That was Let Me Down Slowly by Alec Benjamin, written in the key of C sharp minor.
1: Our next song is Maybe Next Time by Jamie Miller. Jamie Miller, released in 2023 and later part of his 2024 album Long Way Home. Jamie Miller is a Welsh singer-songwriter who rose to fame after being a finalist in The Voice UK in 2017. Musically, he's known for how he blends vintage disco with modern pop. This next song tells the story of vulnerability, heartbreak, and mistiming in love. This is Maybe Next Time.

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2: Up next is In the Kitchen by Renee Rapp. It was released in 2022, later appearing as a standout track on her debut extended play, Everything to Everyone. Renee Rapp is an American singer-songwriter and actress, best known for her roles as Regina George in the Broadway musical Mean Girls. Her music has emphasis on alt-pop, pop-rock, and R&B influence with a mix of theatrical vocals and honest Gen Z songwriting. This song is an emotional breakup ballad widely believed to be about her ex-boyfriend, Antonio Cipriano. Here's In the Kitchen.

0: That was In the Kitchen by Renee Rapp, written in B-flat major.
1: Our next song is Intrusive Thoughts by Natalie Jane, released in 2023 as part of her debut album, Where Am I? Natalie Jankowski, professionally known as Natalie Jane, is an American singer-songwriter who is known for her powerful vocals and brutally honest pop lyrics. This next song explores a fear of love, emotional vulnerability, and romantic self-sabotage. This is Intrusive Thought.

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1: Our next song is Dancing with Your Ghost by Sasha Alex Sloan. It was released in 2019. Alexandra Arturovna Yatchenko, better known as Sasha Alex Sloan, is an American singer-songwriter known for her introspective indie, quote-unquote, sad girl pop. This song is about the grief and longing that follows loving someone important. Here's Dancing with Your Ghost.

0: That was Dancing with Your Ghost by Sasha Alex Sloan, written in the key of G sharp minor.
1: Our next song is
0: DJ Piece of Cheese is looking for our description. It's okay. Everything is under control.
1: Everything is definitely under control. I don't know why you said it like that. Our next song is Take It Back by Jessica Va, released in 2023 and later included on her EP Bad Tattoo. Jessica Courtney Joss, known professionally as Jessica Va, is an American singer-songwriter and TikTok creator. She's known for her confessional and relatable pop songs. This next song is about a dysfunctional relationship and refusing to give up despite the pain it causes.

Okay, so we're currently looking for the song because we decided to do a last-minute switch of some songs. And yeah, I think it's ready now.

0: That was Take It Back by Jessica Bao in the key of G major.
1: Next up is The Night We Met by Lord Huron. It was released in 2015 as part of their second studio album, Strange Trails. Lord Huron is a LA-based American indie rock band composed of four members. They combine country, western, folk rock, rock and roll, and pop melodies with new age influences for style that the Wall Street Journal described as having a, quote, decidedly cinematic flair, heavy on mood, and evocative imagery. This next song is about the narrator's deep regret and his wish to rewind time to the first time he met his partner to prevent the ensuing pain. Here is The Night We Met.

0: That was The Night We Met by Lord Huron in F-sharp minor.
1: Our next song is If You Love Her by Forest Black, which was originally released as a standalone single in 2020. Jesse James Cameron, professionally known as Forest Black, is a Canadian singer-songwriter who blends pop, reggae, and rock roots. Our next song is a heartfelt ballad offering relationship advice, such as providing a safe space for your partner to be vulnerable. Personally, I think it is more about passing on advice to an ex's new partner. So, take a listen.

0: That was If You Love Her by Forest Black in the key of D flat major.
1: Our next song is Seasons by Wave to Earth, released in 2020 as part of their sophomore extended play Summer Flows 0.02. Wave to Earth is a South Korean indie rock band consisting of three members that has developed a unique sound of soft indie rock with jazz influence. Seasons, our next song of the night, is about love, hindered by self-doubt and fear, with the narrator feeling unworthy of being with the person they love. Here is Seasons.

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1: Our next song is Chasing Shadows by Alex Warren, released in 2022 and later included in his 2025 album, You'll Be Alright, Kid. Alex Warren is a Grammy-nominated American singer-songwriter known for his confessional folk pop and pop rock music. The song you're about to hear is about the pain of longing for a relationship that can never be realized. This is Chasing Shadows.

0: That was Chasing Shadows by Alex Warren in the key of E major.
1: Up next is Auburn, Headache Version by Damon Zier. Released in 2021 in his full-length studio album, Headache. Damon Zier is a South Korean singer-songwriter known for his soft and mellow indie music, and this next song we're about to play is an introspective track about hidden pain and the contradictions of love. Here is Auburn.

0: That was Auburn Headache Version in F sharp major.
1: Our next song is, or next and final song, actually, is Better Off Without Me by Matt Hansen, released in 2022. Matt Hansen is an American singer-songwriter and social media star known for how he blends genres like blues, rock, and funk. Our last song of the night is about the loss of a relationship and missing someone you had grown used to seeing every day. Enjoy Better Off Without Me.

0: That was Better Off Without Me by Matt Hansen in the key of C major.
1: And as our episode is coming to a close, here's a fun little PSA. 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